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1: Thanks for sticking up late. Thanks for staying up late, and thanks for having fun with us here. It's America at Night, and the phone numbers are as follows. 1-844-2-McGraw, 1-844-262-4729, 1-844-262-4729. Programming note, I don't normally do this, but come Monday, we're going to talk to that gentleman who wrote the book about Marvel. He read every single Marvel comic book ever printed. There's thousands of them. And he wrote a book called All of the Marvels. And so we're going to talk to him on Monday. Who knew? This comic book thing is a real deal. I know people who sell comic books on, like, eBay. And they do a show, like they do a live show on eBay, and they sell comic books. And these shows sometimes last 24 hours in a row. Think about that for a second. That's nuts. No, the comic book's a real deal. I wasn't into comic books as a kid, though I did read Mad Magazine. I liked a good Mad Magazine. I always loved Mad Magazine. That was actually really funny. But I didn't do comic books. Although I did like Superman. I liked Superman, the TV show, with George Reeves, the black and white. But I was also a really big Spider-Man. I love Spider-Man. But I never read the comic books for whatever reason. Anyway, 1-844-2-McGraw, 1-844-262-4729. Other news that's out there. I really want to watch this Martin Short documentary. You know, I was never really a big Martin Short fan. Not that I didn't like the guy. I don't mean that in any way, shape, or form. I like his Steve Martin stuff when he teams up with Steve Martin. And he's got a little bit of that sort of acerbic, sort of the, who was the insult comic back in the day? He played Mr. Potato Head on, who am I thinking of? Who's the guy? He was on Johnny Carson all the time. Anyway, right? He's sort of in his vein. But I've seen him interview. I saw him on CBS Sunday Morning last week. He has a new documentary out, and he's got a heartbreaking story. He lost his wife, and then he's recently lost his daughter. And he had such a good, positive take on life. And he sat down with his interview, and he wasn't funny like a comedian trying to crack jokes. He was very serious and very poignant and very introspective. It was really very, very... Don Rickles, thank you very much from the text line. Thank you. He has a little Don Rickles in him. And then... but he was just so very... just so very kind, and you could see he was just heartbroken. It was really very interesting. I can't wait to watch that documentary over the weekend. You know, I interviewed Don Rickles once. Yeah, later on in his life, for whatever reason, he was plugging something, his book he did or something. And right before I went on, I was taping the interview, and right before I went in to tape the interview, a friend of mine, and I was getting ready to do interview Don Rickles, and he says, whatever you do, try and get him to call you Hockey Puck, because that would, oh my goodness, to be called a Hockey Puck by Don Rickles, that'd be the greatest thing in the world. So I get on the phone. Hello, Mr. Rickles. Hi, thank you very much. You know, all the pleasantries. Then we start the interview. The man could not have been nicer. At one point I was like, would you call me Hockey Puck? He's like, I would never be so disrespectful. I mean, the man was just, when he wasn't in character, he was a very, very, very sweet man in my short time with him. But I thought it was just hilarious that he was just so... He talked about his craft, and he talked about the jokes and stuff like that. But he was just the nicest, most accommodating, most self-effacing, just unbelievable. I got off the phone, and I was kind of bummed. I was like, oh. I was like, he was nice to me. I wanted him to be a jerk to me. I go back to my buddy. I was like, he was the nicest guy in the world. He's like, what are you bummed about? I was like, I wanted him to be a jerk to me. I wanted him to make fun of me. I wanted him to yell at me. I wanted him to insult me. And he didn't insult me. He was just really very sweet and genuine. Leave it to me to be upset if somebody was treating me nice. I think I need a therapist. All right. Phone number is 314-931-5877. 314. No, check that. That's the wrong number. At least I didn't give out my cell phone number. 1-844-2-McGraw. 1-844-262-4729. We love first-time callers. We love text messages. What are you doing on a Friday night? Let me know. Give us a call. Tell me where you are. Tell me what you're doing. What are you reading? What are you watching? What are you thinking? It's open phones. And we love to hear a cacophony of voices from the four corners of the country and everywhere in between. That's the best part of doing late-night radio, and especially on a Friday night. It's a little bit of a full moon, and the crazies come out and play. So you are officially welcome. 1-844-2-McGraw, 1-844-262-4729. And you're not Don Rickles, so be nice to me. Let's go to Catherine in Vancouver. Catherine, welcome to America at Night.
0: McGraw, I keep having this stupid nightmare. And it's about getting old. And it's like, and it keeps reoccurring, right? Do you ever get those?
1: That's not a nightmare, Catherine. That's called reality.
0: No. I got enough nerve up, okay, to get my scooter out there, right?
1: Your scooter? Your scooter, okay.
0: That's a nightmare. It's not reality, right?
1: Okay.
0: And I'm out there with my scooter. I'm flying, and I got my, you know, rocking my flag, Canadian flag. And I took my training wheels off, so, you know, I was feeling confident. And I ended up at the end of this huge hill in this big dumpster pile, and I crashed and burned, and I cracked my front tooth on my handlebars.
1: Is this real, or is this your dream?
0: My dream.
1: Okay. This is a pretty interesting dream.
0: I broke my front tooth on my handlebars.
1: You have this dream every night or often?
0: Yeah, often.
1: Mm-hmm. How often?
0: Once every few months.
1: Do you have a scooter?
0: No.
1: Oh, so you just dream about having a scooter.
0: It's a nightmare. It's a nightmare. Do you have a scooter?
1: I don't have a scooter, but I have a nightmare that a woman named Catherine calls me from Vancouver and keeps telling me about her scooter night after night after night. That's my recurring nightmare.
0: That's not good.
1: Catherine, thanks for the phone call. Get some sleep after the show. My recurring nightmare is, and I don't know if anybody else has this, but I have I'm 59 years old. I graduated college in 1990. So that's a while ago. I graduated. I walked. Mike Royko was our commencement address. I have absolutely no idea what the guy said, but I was sitting there in my cap and gown, and I got my diploma. I walked across the stage. I got my diploma. I exercised all my demons, and still to this day, I dream. I have a dream. Maybe it's once a month. Maybe it's hard to tell, right? Their dreams are weird anyway. But I still have a dream that I'm in my final year of college, my final semester, and I need so many classes to graduate, and I sign up for the classes, and I purposely don't go to one class thinking that I can convince everybody that I actually dropped the class and know I really have enough, and I'm making this sort of argument in my head that I'm not going to the class, and I need the class to graduate, but I'm not going to graduate because I'm not going to the class, and I'm trying to come up with an argument that will convince people that I really didn't sign up for the class, and I wake up in a cold sweat, and I'm like, man, how is that possible? How am I still having a nightmare about not graduating college all these years later? The mind is a crazy thing. All right, hold that thought. Tony, we'll get to you in a second. We want to take a break. Phone number is 1-844-2-McGraw, 1-844-262-4729. 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

0: I'm Chris DeMeo. President Trump back at the White House after this week's visit to China.
1: President Trump seemingly positively stirred by the trip to China, which objectively was marked by pomp, politics, and, of course, a lot of economic and political pressure. Now, the commander-in-chief told just about anybody who would listen that things went very, and I mean very well.
0: Fox's Kevin Cork in Washington. The president, meantime, said China's president Xi Jinping offered to help end the war with Iran.
2: He agrees with me that he wants to see it end. He'd like to see it end. He would like to help. If he wants to help, that's great. But we don't need help. And you know the problem with help? When somebody helps you, they always want something on the other side.
0: The president says she told him China won't give military help to Iran. 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

0: gigantic lead. And we now have caught, we are substantially ahead of them in AI.
1: The goal of President Trump when going to China is to show that direct engagement is possible without having to give up any strategic leverage in the process. The president says that happened and that also he is returning home with his pockets full, that alongside those top business leaders that he took this trip with, preliminary economic commitments have been made.
2: So we had a great stay. It was an amazing period of time. President Xi's an incredible guy. Great trade deals, including over 200 planes from Boeing.
1: So the president there talking about the agreement he says China has made to buy about 450 GE aerospace engines.
3: That's Fox's Alexandria Hoff. A source tells Fox News that the U.S. might be moving to take action against Cuban leadership.
4: Complex. That's how Cuba's leadership described a diplomatic backdrop as the CIA and the leaders in Havana had a chance to actually exchange ideas. Now, those meetings precede what may be a very serious legal action. There are details that suggest the U.S. is getting ready to indict former Cuban President Raul Castro for the 1996 incident that left four people dead when a pair of Cessnas from a humanitarian group were shot down by a Cuban fighter jet. Now, it's important to note it's considered a potential criminal act under U.S. law, which means President Trump could be setting the stage to give Castro the Nicolas Maduro treatment.
3: That's Fox's Kevin Cork. 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
3: The U.S. Supreme Court has rejected a last-ditch effort by Virginia Democrats to restore a congressional map that could have shifted four House seats in their favor. The justices left in place a state Supreme Court ruling that invalidated a recent voter-approved amendment. Well, the FBI's Counter-Drone Academy is gearing up to protect the nation's airspace ahead of the World Cup. Fox's Nate Foy is in Huntsville, Alabama.
17: I interviewed the co-deputy director of the FBI, Christopher Rea, and he is very confident in the FBI's counter-drone capabilities. Here in Huntsville, the FBI is training state and local law enforcement across the country to help them protect American cities. They run drills with electronic defense systems that can jam or hijack drones, oftentimes in ways that fans wouldn't even notice. Authorities will be covering all 11 American cities hosting World Cup matches. The one big beautiful bill allocates $250 million to protect World Cup cities from drones.
3: And historically, intercepting drones has been a federal authority. However, President Trump's actions paved the way for local law enforcement to take action as well. Colorado's governor granting pardons and commutations for 44 people, including an ally of President Trump.
18: Former Mesa County Clerk Tina Peters was convicted of multiple charges in 2024 for illegally trying to make copies of her county's election voting software and passwords. A judge sentenced her to 9 years in prison. This year, a Colorado appeals court ordered her to be resentenced, finding the judge who initially sentenced her incorrectly considered her protected speech about the 2020 election in her punishment. In a statement, Governor Jared Polis said the clemency power is a serious responsibility that he doesn't take lightly. The Secretary of State criticized the decision, calling it a gross injustice to their election system. President Trump wrote on Truth Social, simply, free Tina. Jessica Rosenthal, Fox News.
3: And I'm Chris DeMeo. This is Fox News.

0: 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Your loft, that greasy spoon just off the interstate, and your cabin in the woods. Welcome to Coast to Coast AM, the very best in late-night talk radio. I'm Richard Serrett, sitting in for George Noy. And tonight, this morning, I'm coming to you live from the home studio in Old Thornhill, just north of Toronto. July 1969. While America fixated on astronauts walking on the moon, something far stranger was unfolding in the sweltering darkness outside Fort Worth, Texas, along the lonely shores of Lake Worth. Terrified couples began reporting encounters with a towering white-haired creature described as half man, half goat. Witnesses claimed the beast leapt onto parked cars, clawed at windows, screamed from the tree line, and even hurled a heavy tire through the night air before vanishing back into the woods of Greer Island. Police investigated. Newspapers exploded with headlines. Armed crowds flooded the area hunting the creature. Then came the photographs. Grainy, chilling images, allegedly capturing the mysterious entity lurking near the roadside. More than half a century later, the legend of the Lake Worth monster still refuses to die. In hours 1 and 2 tonight on Coast to Coast AM, acclaimed cryptid investigator and author Lyle Blackburn joins us for a cinematic journey into one of America's most bizarre and underrated monster cases. Drawing from his chilling book, The Lake Worth Monster, Blackburn uncovers forgotten eyewitness testimony, lost evidence, police accounts, eerie photographs, and the terrifying chain of events that transformed a quiet Texas lake into the setting of a real-life horror story. And that's only the beginning. Blackburn will also explore terrifying encounters from his latest release, Terrifying Encounters, Bigfoot, Dogmen, Devil Monkeys, and Other Mysterious Manimals, revealing why some people believe the forests and backroads of North America may still hide things science cannot explain. The highways of North America have always carried more than traffic. Long after midnight, when the truck stops glow like lonely islands in the dark and the white lines on the asphalt begin to hypnotize you, strange things can happen out there. People vanish. Time seems to bend. Phantom hitchhikers appear on deserted roads and then disappear from the back seat without a trace. Truckers whisper about haunted diners somewhere off forgotten interstates where the coffee's hot, the jukebox plays old country songs, and the waitress may have died 20 years ago. Tonight on Coast to Coast AM in hours 3 and 4, it's open lines as we head toward the spring and summer vacation season. I'd like to hear your strangest road trip stories. Did you encounter something impossible on a lonely highway? Did you lose time somewhere between destinations? Ever pick up a hitchhiker who knew too much or wasn't entirely human? Are there stretches of road you refuse to drive after dark? And of course, because it's open lines, that means we can go wherever the night takes us. But no politics. Absolutely none. There's enough place for that noise elsewhere. Tonight's about mystery, memory, and the unexplained. Here's something else we could toss around during open lines. Maybe someone in your family belonged to a secret society. Maybe you found hidden documents after a relative passed away. Maybe your grandfather attended strange meetings and never spoke about them. From haunted highways to whispered family secrets, tonight the phones are yours. Somewhere out there, someone has a story they've never told before. And maybe, just maybe, tonight is the night. Coming up next, on the trail of the Lake Worth Monster. Welcome to the Audio Imaginarium, Come on in, weary traveler, hang your cloak on a peg, grab a stool, and come warm yourself by the fire. There are stories to be told, and you are among friends. I'm Richard Serrett, sitting in for George Norrie, and this is Coast to Coast AM. Why don't you stay a while?
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0: Lyle Blackburn is a renowned cryptid researcher, author, musician, and one of the leading voices exploring the dark intersection of folklore, eyewitness encounters, and unexplained creatures. A native Texan with decades spent investigating America's strangest legends, Blackburn is the acclaimed author of The Beast of Boggy Creek, The Texas Bigfoot, and The Lake Worth Monster, the true story of the Greer Island Goatman, and his latest, Terrifying Encounters, Bigfoot Dogman, Devil Monkeys, and Other Mysterious Manimals. He's also appeared in numerous documentaries and television series, including Expedition X, The Unexplained, and Finding Bigfoot, bringing a grounded investigative approach to the world of high strangeness. Lyle Blackburn, welcome back to Coast AM. How are you?
1: I'm doing good. It's great to be back.
0: Good to have you. I don't know a lot about the Lake Worth Monster, to be honest. So what was going on back in the summer of 69? I mentioned during the introduction how America was looking toward the moon that summer. And then we had these terrified people in Texas suddenly looking into the trees around Lake Worth. What did these original witnesses describe?
1: Right, yeah. I mean, it was an interesting time in the summer of 69. So Lake Worth is located north of Fort Worth. It's a reservoir of the Trinity River, and especially back in 1969, it was kind of a very remote, wooded, secluded area. And people went out there to fish and sort of a lover's lane area where people would venture off to be, you know, away from others. So there was a resident living in Fort Worth, and he had heard that the fishing was good out there. So one evening on July 10th, 1969, he and his wife went out there, and he was going to do some fishing. Well, they got out back in there near a place called Greer Island, and by then it was already kind of getting dark, and his wife was just not going to have this. She was going to stay in the car. She didn't want to get out. She was kind of creeped out by the setting. So this witness, John Reichert, went down. He was fishing at the edge of the lake. Well, a couple of other cars had pulled in and were sitting over there near where they were parked. And as he fished, all of a sudden, he heard his wife scream. And he turns around and he looks up at the car and he sees some sort of white figure that had got on the hood and was coming around to the passenger side where she was sitting. And so he, of course, ran up there, and he said that when he got there, this thing stood up, and it was something that stood maybe 7 feet tall. He said it was covered in white hair, and he saw what he believed were horns. The best way he could describe it was essentially, for lack of a better term, a goat man. And so he tussled and fought with this thing for a few moments before he managed to get in the car, and they sped off. And, you know, his wife was in complete hysterics. They drove up to a cafe where they called the Fort Worth police. The police responded, and about the time the police arrived, two other cars that had been down there and saw the whole thing pull up in the parking lot. So the police interviewed all six of these people who attested that there was some sort of strange, what seemed like a creature, to attack Miss Reichert. And so that's where it all kind of started as far as the public being aware of it, because the police went down there and followed them to the area and looked around. And, of course, by the time they got there, the creature or whatever it was nowhere to be found. But that was followed up with a newspaper article that appeared in the Fort Worth Star-Telegram the following day that told this story of these people being attacked by a goat man. So, as you can well imagine, it was instantly viral because the Star-Telegram was a huge newspaper. And that really set off this summer of terror that followed up that initial encounter by the Reicherts.
0: Was there any physical evidence in the wake of this sighting, footprints or hoof prints, I suppose, or, I don't know, this thing climbed onto the hood of a car and was clawing at the car? Were there any scratch marks, anything?
1: Right. So when the Reicherts were driving away and the creature had sort of stumbled back as he fought with John, it lurched towards the car and tried to grab it, and he had claws, and it scratched down the side. And so when they were at the cafe and talking to the Fort Worth police, you know, of course, they showed him this scratch, and, you know, was all they could offer as far as evidence of what had happened. Now, when the police went down to the area and looked around, they didn't find any tracks, or it wasn't really mentioned in the newspaper, but they did something of a thorough investigation as much as they could, and taking the subject at face value. But the long scratch down the side of the car, you know, was something that, you know, the police felt that they wouldn't have done to their own car, and you know, something happened. And I think the main point was these people were so scared and so frightened that the police knew something happened. This was not a hoax. These people were not making this up. You know, something had attacked them that they really couldn't explain.
0: And you mentioned, I think there were six witnesses. Did they all describe the same thing? 7 foot, white hair, horns. I believe someone also describe scales on this creature?
1: Right. It was kind of a strange description, or at least what was written in the paper. And incidentally, Jim Mars wrote that article for the Fort Worth Star-Telegram, and Jim Mars.
0: How about that? Wow.
1: Yeah, kind of ties, interesting tie in there. But the description was kind of a varied thing. John said he thought it had scales on it. It had horns, it had white hair, it was tall. The people sitting in the other cars didn't have a great view because it was dark out there, and they were sitting, you know, many yards away. So they saw something that was white that got onto the hood of the car and jumped off, and they saw John fight with it. But their descriptions weren't really documented in the newspaper. And incidentally, that John Reichert, his description of the creature was something that he often told his family. Years later, I actually met his son, and of course, I asked him, you know, what did your father talk about this incident? And he said, yes. He stuck to the story, and he had also done a drawing of what he believed the creature looked like, and I was able to see that. So that was something, though I didn't interview John himself, the original witness. He's since passed away. But talking to his son really gave me a good perspective that something really did happen here.
0: Did the goat man make any sounds?
1: He didn't mention sounds. You know, I think an instant like that when his wife was being attacked, and just how fast that was in the fight, whether it did make a noise or not, he didn't mention it to the police, and it wasn't recorded in the article, so I'm not sure.
0: And this is around a wooded area called Greer Island. What is that, like a nature preserve or a national park?
1: Right. It's now called the Fort Worth Nature Center, but back then it was a official Fort Worth refuge there. And the way, like I said, Lake Worth is a reservoir of the Trinity River. So the Trinity River, which is a very significant river in Texas, flows there, and it's kind of dammed up and creates the lake. Well, Greer Island was an island that was just out in the middle there, and it's heavily wooded. And back in those days, there was no bridge. There was no way to get there except for by boat. And, of course, immediately people theorized that perhaps the creature had been hiding on this island because it really wasn't that accessible. But, yeah, it's a place where definitely, though it's near a big city like Fort Worth, it was definitely secluded and still is very wooded to this day.
0: And did the police, if I'm understanding correctly, they initially suspected pranksters in ape suits or something like that?
1: Well, as it developed and more sightings took place, and, you know, there were many more witnesses. Then you have rumors, you know, people claiming that it had been pranksters or it had been them. And the police looked into those theories, but never really had any solid proof that somebody, you know, somebody had perpetrated a hoax. And just like with most of these cases where you get so many sightings and multiple witnesses, you know, you have to separate the wheat from the chaff, so to speak, you know, who saw something and who was trying to add to the mystery. So I think if you go back to the core witnesses and some of the key incidents in this case, they stand up to scrutiny, whereas there's some other ones that, sure, could have been people, you know, trying to scare other people. There were a lot of people after those articles came out in the Fort Worth Star-Telegram that were coming out to the lake. So, but there was never really any proof of somebody perpetrating a hoax. And a lot of the claims were, in fact, and I go into this in my book, were almost more, quite more ridiculous than just to say there's a goat man, you know.
0: Tell me about this tire-throwing incident. This is, we have a 7-foot creature allegedly hurling a heavy tire, what, hundreds of feet?
1: Right. The following day, after the story had been in the Fort Worth Star-Telegram, by the very next afternoon, there were numerous people gathered out there near Greer Island interested in seeing the monster for themselves. And people were hanging out there, and by the time it turned evening, there were probably 30 to 40 people at this little spot there known as the Pit, which is across from Greer Island. And this sort of a open meadow where there's this rocky cliff that's it's wooded and goes up into the woods there. And this group was out there, like I said, 30, 40 people. All of a sudden, something ran up on that ridge, and the witnesses said that it was tall, it looked hairy, that presumably wasn't a person, and it ran around and it grabbed a tire which was up there. It was some junk that had been thrown up there, and it allegedly took this tire and hurled it across the heads of these frightened witnesses, and they said it flew 400 or 500 feet before landing there in that open area by the Pit. And of course, all the people with their bravado and they're going to see the monster suddenly saw this sight, and everybody scattered, jumped into their cars, took off running. It really freaked people out. And that incident made the headlines the following day in the Fort Worth Star-Telegram. It had pictures of the tire. It had interviews with witnesses. WFAA, one of the local news stations, went out and actually interviewed some of these people about various incidents that had occurred and started talking to the witnesses. So this thing was all over the news at the time and was something that everyone, you know, in the Fort Worth area for sure was reading about.
0: And at what point did people, armed individuals, start showing up around Greer Island hoping to, I don't know, shoot and kill this thing?
1: Well, that was the preeminent danger, and I think the police were and park rangers were more concerned about that because, I mean, this is Texas, and there were people with guns, and I think the idea that there was some kind of creature attacking people was attractive to sort of these guys who felt like they could take care of the problem, if you will. So even at the time when the tire incident happened, there were people out there with guns, and somebody could have easily been shot, you know, if circumstance had been different. But, you know, armed individuals kind of roamed that area at the time. Fortunately, nobody was hurt in all of this, and, you know, though the monster was scary and, you know, fun to be had, no one was hurt.
0: You know, one of the themes that seems to emerge here in this case is that this creature often seemed to reveal itself deliberately. Like, that it wasn't hiding. It was almost like performing. Maybe we'll pick up on that point when we get back. Ryle Blackburn is here. We're talking about the monster from Lake Worth, the Lake Worth monster. That's his new book, and we'll get into this story, fascinating story, a little deeper on the other side. Richard Serrett, sitting in for George Norrie right here on Coast to Coast AM.

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1: And I wanted to talk to you anyway about the UFO reports, what you think of them.
2: The best thing about it is it's really exciting. We got complete vindication because basically what happened was is the government admitted that we don't know what these spots, these objects, these bright lights are, but basically you can help the government because the thing we're finding out is the government's not that bright and they need our...
3: 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I'm Deborah Valentine. 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
1: Sitting in for George Norrie, the Rolling Stones, Play with Fire. Astronomers believe our Milky Way may have devoured an ancient dwarf galaxy called Loki more than 10 billion years ago, and they think they finally found its remains. Hidden among the stars near the Milky Way's disk, scientists discovered a strange cluster of ancient stars moving in unusual directions. They now believe these stars are the leftover fragments of a long-dead galaxy that collided with and was absorbed by our own during the chaotic early days of the universe. How does the Milky Way feel about leftovers? I'm not a fan. Anyway, you can read more of this story in the news section up at coasttocoastam.com. You know, there are questions polite conversations tend to avoid. Beyond Belief doesn't. Hosted by George Norrie, this long-running series brings you face-to-face with thinkers, researchers, and experiencers exploring everything from UFOs to the afterlife. Well over 600 episodes deep and still going strong. New conversations arrive every Wednesday. 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Beyondbelief.com. A beast said to be half man, half goat, terrorized young couples parked along Lake Worth. And the deeper Lyle Blackburn dug into the case, the stranger it became. Photos, tracks, attacks, and unanswered questions. More of our conversation next on Coast to Coast AM.
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0: July 10th, 1969, a woman attacked by something monstrous while parked on the shores of Lake Worth, several miles north of Fort Worth, Texas. Described as a huge bipedal beast with white hair and horns, it was seen by nearly 40 people the following night. And for months thereafter, this alleged monster was cited numerous times as a series of frightening encounters made headlines and were investigated by police. We're talking about the Lake Worth Monster, the true story of the Greer Island Goatman, and author Lyle Blackburn is here. I mentioned before the break, Lyle, how this thing, that's a lot of witnesses. This thing does not seem to be shy about revealing itself. It's not hiding. It seems to be almost performing. What do you think?
1: Right, no doubt. I think what you have in this case is multiple witnesses. You know, a lot of cryptid sightings. You know, you have the sole solitary witness. In this case, you had so many people that saw stuff that it just underscored that there really was something going on. And in some of the other sightings, you would have groups of people in cars that would see something run across the road. You know, most of the other witnesses would describe it as something that was upright. It was covered in white hair, almost something between a goat man and a Bigfoot, but just something unusual in those woods. And the fact that you just had so many people that saw things, that just really kept it alive, and they're just one after the other until later on that fall, a man was driving along Lakeshore Drive and actually got a photo of the alleged creature.
0: Alan Plaster.
1: Right. His name was Alan Plaster, and he was a Fort Worth resident. He was driving with two friends along the drive, which Shoreline Drive kind of what goes right along the lake. And it's one of those roads, super spooky. It's like the canopy of the trees just cover it like a tunnel. And they were driving, and all of a sudden, the girl who was in the car said, "There's something over there." And they looked, they stopped, and something white stood up, almost in the way you say. It's like it almost was curious or wanted to be seen or whatever it was. But Alan had the wherewithal to take a Polaroid instant camera and snap one photo of this thing as it stood up and turned, and then it ran off. But it's a alleged cryptid photo dating back all the way to 1969. So this, you know, as far as photos of Bigfoot and anything else, this is a really old photo, and one that has just sort of helped with the longevity of this case, because there is a visual image, though, again, you can't really tell what it is, but there's definitely something there in the photo, and it wasn't something that Alan hoaxed.
0: Yeah, and people can Google it and find it. It's all over the internet. Just type in the Lake Worth Monster under images, and you'll find it. Fair to say that it might be one of the most debated cryptid images ever captured?
1: I would say so. And, of course, just the age of this and how far back, and the fact that this guy got it on a Polaroid, it has been talked about ever since. And the interesting thing is, when I was doing the research for the book, I uncovered additional witnesses and some people who had not really been on the record before. But one of those was a guy who had been there from the beginning and had interacted with a woman named Sally Ann Clark, who ended up writing a book that documented some of the early sightings. But his name was Bobby Brooks, and he said, "Oh, yeah, I took a photo as well of something." And I'm like, "Really?" And so he ended up giving me this photo, and no one had ever seen it. And it's another similar photo. It shows some sort of whitish creature. I included that in my book. But there again, you just had, things that had happened that had never really been documented, which was one of the driving forces behind me writing a book. I mean, obviously the case is old, but there had been so much that had happened over the years, and people had come forward, and people still talk about this. If you talk to people in Fort Worth, the Lake Worth Monster will come up. It's just such a big local legend. But so yeah, during the research.
0: So you were able to uncover these forgotten witnesses and their accounts and evidence that never even made it to the newspapers. How did you find these people?
1: Just over the years, I mean, being, you know, being present and, you know, even being on shows like this, when you're talking about different subjects or speaking at events or libraries, and I've spoken at several libraries in the Fort Worth area talking about this case. Well, you know, you'd get an old timer come up and say, you know what, I was there that night. And I had one guy say that he was there the night that the alleged creature threw the tire. And he said, we were up on top of the ridge. And he said, we saw whatever it was, and it was very tall, and it ran off into the woods. He said, but, you know, he wasn't interviewed by the newscasters, and he didn't really want publicity, but he was fine with telling me this story so many years later. But that's it, just sort of when you're immersed in these subjects and you talk about them, you end up finding people that will come forward and share information that was never documented.
0: So, again, some witnesses describe the creature as goat-like, others more ape-like. Do you think people were seeing the same creature?
1: Well, that's one of the interesting things. You almost have something of a goat man meets Bigfoot here because, yes, a lot of the witnesses did not describe seeing horns. Now, that could have simply been because, you know, these are dimly lit areas. The sightings were very brief, whereas the original witness, John Reichert, was very up close and personal. He was the most up close and personal with that creature, and his description, you know, was more extensive with the horns and the possible scales and everything else. So I'm not really sure. It ended up there was talk of several tracks, but I found one photo that actually shows an alleged track, and to me that looks more like a Bigfoot track. It's not a hoof or anything else, so it's hard to say what we're dealing with. I mean, Bigfoot is a plausible thing as well. Most people don't realize it, but Texas has a long history of Bigfoot sightings, so those kind of creatures are here as well. So, hey, it could have been both. It could have been. It's a heavily wooded area. People could have seen two different things, or they could have, in the moments they saw it, have a different description based on, you know, what they were able to observe.
0: Still, the Lake Worth Monster case feels different somehow from standard Bigfoot reports. Would you agree?
1: Oh, I agree. It has more to it, and I think that not only did the creature, you know, try to attack someone, but just that the ambiance of a goat man, it goes into a different realm. You have other famous cases like the Maryland goat man or the Poplick monster where witnesses say they've seen this half man, half goat. And I think that's something that's a little bit more rare. I mean, Bigfoot is very ubiquitous, but there's only so many cases of these goat men, and really the only case of a real solid witness saying he was up close and, you know, within several feet of this creature, that is the closest goat man sighting really that's on record. So pretty spooky stuff.
0: And again, we're going back almost 60 years, well, 57 years now. When you talk to witnesses for this book, were they still traumatized when they talked about the goat man?
1: Well, they were. And, you know, for example, the guy that had told me he was up on the ridge, he said just the whole affair going on down there was very spooky. And he said he will never forget it. I also, I had done something on YouTube, and I was contacted by a guy who said that this was several years later. He and a group were out there they were going to camp overnight on another island that's pretty close to Greer Island. And he said they had gotten out there, and all of a sudden, when they started pulling their boats up to this island, rocks were being hurled off of the island. and there were no boats. There were no way. There was no way anybody else could be out there. And they were assailed with something that night that he believed could have been the creature. But this guy said it scared him so bad that he can still just remember the feeling of that night of getting out there and encountering whatever it was that ended up running him off. So these witnesses definitely remember it. And also the people, you know, countless people, if I do a presentation at a library or something, they will come up and say, oh, my God, we used to go out there and look for that. You know, we have, you know, vivid memories of searching for that creature because it was something on everybody's mind.
0: Did you find any evidence suggesting the goat man may have been living on or near Greer Island for an extended period of time?
1: Well, these days you can there's a little land bridge that goes out to Greer Island. So I've explored that whole island, and it's not very big. But you know, my theory is that, you know, this could have been a combination of sightings that were people were seeing something that they couldn't quite describe. But this is along the Trinity River. And if you start mapping down the Trinity River, you have a long history of sightings of Bigfoot and other manner of cryptids along that river corridor. So I think that if there was something there, it could have very well been passing through. It could live there for a time and move on. So, you know, to leave behind or to have a lair or anything like that, nothing was ever found there on Greer Island as far as that. So whatever this thing was, if it was a creature, it could have been very temporary. Interestingly enough, down the Trinity River, you know, miles and miles down, and later you find other sightings, and there's actually a story about another goat man like creature that runs off of this Chambers Creek, which intersects with all those waterways. So to me, it just sort of maps out the fact that if these things are out there, they can be moving along these waterways and corridors very easily. They could be seen in one place for some period of time and then move on.
0: What is the most recent sighting of the goat man?
1: So over the years, that area of Lake Worth has really been developed. When it was back in the 60s north of Fort Worth, it was fairly isolated. But at this point, it's almost been enveloped by urban development. So the last sighting was quite a number of years ago, and I found that they probably went from 1969 on into maybe for 7 or 8 years into the 70s before they really sort of died off. And then now you just have sporadic reports, people hearing strange howls, but there hasn't been any real solid sighting in a number of years, and that makes a lot of sense, like I said, because this area has been quite developed.
0: And what about prior to 1969? Did you go back into the newspaper archives to look for earlier sightings, and what did you find, if anything?
1: Right, that was one of the interesting things, and one of the key points that when the Rikers first were attacked and they were talking to the police officers at that cafe, well, as it was, the Fort Worth Police Department had been receiving calls for at least 3 or 4 months prior to that with people saying they had seen some sort of strange creature around Lake Worth. And so that was one of the reasons the police took it seriously and even followed the Reichards back down to Greer Island. You know, they saw the scratch on the car because people had already been calling and they had sort of just been dismissing this as, oh, you know, this is crazy. But now you have these multiple witnesses, terrified people saying they had seen it up close. So there had been a history of that. And to the best of my research, talking to some people in the area, there had been rumors and whispers probably for a good 20 years of people seeing strange things down there. It's just that they were never brought to the attention to the news and, you know, never made public. But certainly I find when you look into these cases, even old cases, that there is always a history that precedes whatever it is that finally sort of breaks it into the public eye.
0: So if the Lake Worth Monster wasn't a hoax, what do you personally think people encountered out there in 1969?
1: Well, I mean, if this was a creature, you know, it's hard to rationalize just what a goat man is, because biologically, I mean, if we're talking in terms of just biology, you know, a half man, half goat is quite a stretch, as opposed to, say, a Bigfoot, you know, that's an ape-like creature, even ones with white hair, which may sound unusual, but if you look at the vast numbers of Bigfoot reports, they're reported in all manner of hair color, and even white and gray, you know. The majority may be black or brown, but there are a number of those. So to me, I would almost say that it just seems like a white-haired Bigfoot that was mistaken for a goat man. But on the other hand, I just simply can't explain what the Reichards encountered, especially after talking to his son and hearing that his father completely stuck to what he remembered about that and never changed his story, and they had the drawing that his father had drawn, and the thing had horns. So that goes into a more paranormal aspect, I think, where there, if there's creatures that we would identify as goat man, would definitely have to be more paranormal in nature.
0: What about a chimera? I think that's the term, right? When you take two different species and you create a new creature, a chimera. Am I pronouncing that correctly? I think so.
1: Yes, that's it. And that's almost what you have. Goat man, lizard man, pig man. You have all these manner of really bizarre, unique cryptids that sort of seem like a chimera of two different things.
0: Well, that's possibly what we're looking at here. I don't know. Maybe there's some sort of a secret lab, or there was in and around Greer Island. Anyway, we'll put that aside for a moment. We'll take a time out here as we approach the top of the hour. Lyle Blackburn is here. We're talking about the Lake Worth Monster, the true story of the Greer Island Goat Man. Back with more of our conversation right here on Coast to Coast AM.

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6: The U.S. and China agree. I'm Deborah Valentine, Fox News. President Trump returning to the U.S. after a visit to China for bilateral trade talks with Chinese President Xi Jinping. Fox's Kevin Cork has details.
7: President Trump seemingly positively stirred by the trip to China, which objectively was marked by pomp, politics.

0: developing a nuclear weapon. The U.S. blockade of the Strait of Hormuz continues as President Trump returns from China. Fox's Ashley Webster has more from Tel Aviv.
1: Iran is running out of options other than cutting oil production because of their storage problems, and oil is the lifeblood of their economy. At the same time, the U.S. naval blockade continues, preventing any ships from entering or leaving Iranian ports. Now, reports say a vessel operating as a floating armory in the Gulf of Oman has been seized by Iran. The ship is used to store weapons for security firms who protect ships at sea. It also comes after an Indian flag vessel was attacked off the coast of Oman and sunk after a suspected explosion caused by a drone or missile.
0: Iran's foreign minister insists the strait should remain under Iranian control. The largest commuter rail line in North America, the Long Island Railroad, is on strike. All five unions representing the LIRR struck at 12:01 a.m. over unresolved contractual issues involving pay. 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
0: The Justice Department is charging an Iraqi national with carrying out at least 18 terror attacks against U.S. and Israeli groups overseas.
14: Mohammed al-Sadi making his first court appearance in federal court in Manhattan. He has been charged with coordinating terror attacks that aim to stop the U.S. and Israeli war with Iran. He faces six federal counts, including providing material support to a foreign terrorist organization. Now, according to this federal complaint, al-Sadi is charged with planning, coordinating, financing, and promoting at least 18 attacks in Europe, plus two in Canada. Now, these were all attacks that were being planned since the start of the war in Iran in February. Now, al-Sadi planned to kill Americans and Jews, prosecutors say.
0: Fox's Brian Yenis reporting. Disgraced movie mogul Harvey Weinstein's trial has been delayed yet again. Fox's Michelle Polino reports.
15: The judge in the New York rape retrial of Harvey Weinstein declared a mistrial after the jury deadlocked in the closely watched case, which kicked off the hashtag MeToo era. This was the third attempt from Jessica Mann to put Weinstein behind bars. Mann claims Weinstein raped her at a Manhattan hotel March 18, 2013. Weinstein has maintained the encounter was consensual. Manhattan DA Alvin Bragg, in response, called Mann's bravery inspiring and said that while they are disappointed with the result, they respect the jury system. Weinstein's defense team, in a statement, said in part that this shows how deeply public perception and prejudice surrounding Weinstein have become embedded in society. Michelle Polino, Fox News.
0: President Donald Trump announced late Friday the U.S. and Nigerian forces carried out an operation that killed a global ISIS leader. President Trump identified the terrorists as Abu Bilal al-Manuki, whom he described as ISIS's second-in-command globally. I'm Deborah Valentine. This is Fox News.
8: Here's the total security of Southern Minnesota weather forecast and meteorologist Megan Mulford. Slight chance of severe thunderstorms overnight. Otherwise, mainly cloudy skies expected. Lows dip down to about 55. Winds out of the southwest at around 5 miles an hour. Lots of sunshine Saturday. Highs around 81. Slight chance of rain showers Saturday night. Lows around 57. Partly cloudy. From the Weatherology Weather Center, I'm meteorologist Megan Mulford. Right now, it's 64 degrees.
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2: Sitting in for George Norrie. Tom Petty and the Heartbreakers, Angel Dream number 4. Workers at an oil field near Comodoro Rivadavia in Argentina claim a goblin-like creature has been terrorizing the site at night, moving objects, banging on metal structures, and frightening employees. The story exploded online after videos surfaced showing a traffic cone seemingly sliding on its own, along with a chilling photo of a small humanoid. This figure allegedly was captured somewhere in the field. While some believe the workers may be dealing with a supernatural entity, skeptics argue it could simply be an elaborate prank aimed at new employees. You can check out the video for yourself. That's in the carousel up at coasttocoastam.com. 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You are not alone. Renowned cryptid researcher, author, musician, Lyle Blackburn is here. 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In his brand new book, Terrifying Encounters, he provides some chilling first-hand accounts of monstrous creatures, shadowy entities, and unexplained horrors that left witnesses shaken for life. Encounters so strange, so vivid, they challenge everything we think we know about the world lurking just beyond the firelight. More of our conversation next on Coast to Coast AM.
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0: Lyle Blackburn is with us. Lyle, the brand new book, Terrifying Encounters. We're talking about Bigfoot, Dogman, something called Devil Monkeys. Never heard of those before. And what you call Mysterious Manimals. First of all, I got to say, this book, it's kind of a throwback. It's got kind of a real vintage feel. Tell me about it.
1: Yeah, this is something I've always kind of wanted to do. I'm a huge fan of the 1970s paranormal pocket paperback books, just the size of them. And, you know, those are some of the things that really got me interested in this subject matter. So I wanted to do a book that was sort of a retro throwback, the same size, and one that could encompass a lot of different variety of encounters with different cryptids. So it's the first in a series, and of course, like, as you said, this one covers Bigfoot, Dogman, Devil Monkeys, and other mysterious manimals, which includes other goat men to go with that topic. But yeah, the response so far has been great on the book. I even sold out the first pressing pretty fast, so I've got a second pressing coming, and people just love this sort of vintage feel.
0: Right, and surprisingly, not available on Amazon, only through your website, correct?
1: Right. I even wanted to do it sort of just really old school, like a bulk print run where, you know, they were just all printed, not on demand, and so it's been a little bit of a learning curve just on how many I would need and how to best do that. But it's been a fun project, and I look forward to getting the series out because now that people have started reading the first one, they're ready for the next. But yeah, this was an opportunity to – whereas like the Lake Worth Monster, I'm diving into a single case, you know, really getting every detail out of that. But over the years, I've gotten so many other – reports and talked to so many great witnesses that have told me encounters they've had, and some that were you know, quite scary and life-changing, that I thought, you know, I need a book where I can just put those in there. It doesn't matter where they occurred, when they occurred. It just had to be a significant encounter with what they believed was a cryptid or an unknown creature. So this book was that opportunity for me to really cover a variety of things.
0: Right. And these stories are not for the faint of heart because, as the name implies, terrifying encounters. This is not Bigfoot, for example, that we've come to know, you know, the elusive, peaceful, you know, vegetarian. These are aggressive encounters where the Bigfoot seems to be in some cases stalking or even hunting humans.
1: Right. I mean, you know, while the vast majority of Bigfoot encounters are brief, you know, somebody sees it crossing a road, there are on occasion ones in which these creatures display some aggression, you know, whether that's territorial reasons or whatever. But, you know, those are usually the most significant encounters that can, you know, change someone's life in a way, just like the encounter with the Reichert's had with the goat man. But, yeah, I have one in here where I was talking to a witness who's a avid hunter, and he was in the woods of Tennessee, and he was hiking deep into the woods, and he was carrying a tree stand, and he was miles in there. He's one of those guys that can go anywhere and do anything, and he will go alone. Well, he was putting this tree stand in a tree and unfortunately cut his arm very badly. And so he had to get down, and he was stitching up his own arm when he looked over his shoulder and saw this big, hairy, tall creature standing there. It looked around a tree and was looking at him. And of course, this guy is already in a terrible situation. So, you know, he's thinking to himself, my God, it looks like a Bigfoot. And here I am bleeding. So he's sewing up his arm. And as he's doing it, this creature begins to come out and get closer to him. And when just about the time he gets his arm sewn up well enough, And keep in mind, he's lost blood. He had to get up, and he just started running, and this thing started coming after him. Now, eventually, he ran so far and looked back, and the thing was gone, luckily. But he wasn't sure why the thing pursued him, whether it was because he was bleeding or perhaps the thing was trying to just simply run him out of his territory. But it was a very traumatizing experience for this guy and perfect for terrifying encounters.
0: Do you think that the Bigfoot smelled the blood?
1: Presumably. I mean, I would think, you know, logically these creatures are, you know, very much adept in their environment. Their sense of smell, sight, hearing, and everything is going to be superior to ours and, you know, like most other creatures of the woods. So I think very well it could have, you know, been attracted by the smell of blood and then went over there and, you know, it sees a human sitting there and it's bleeding, and that was its reaction, was to run him out of the area.
0: Any thought, care to speculate on what would happen, what would have happened if that Bigfoot had got a hold of that hunter in Tennessee? Do you think he would have torn him limb from limb?
1: Well, it's possible. I think depending on the individual, that individual Bigfoot, you know, you do have cases of people going missing in the woods, so I think we may not have the answer, because had the Bigfoot killed this guy, and, you know, his body may or may not have ever been found. So that's the sort of scary aspect of that, I think. But, you know, not to say that all Bigfoots are out to get us, but, you know, you never know what's in the mind of some other entity.
0: There's also a story or a case in the book, Terrifying Encounters, that demonstrates how these Bigfoot seem to coordinate, almost like wolves will hunt in a pack. Talk to me about how these Bigfoot communicate and work together when they're stalking their prey.
1: Right. There's a really good case that occurred some years ago in Louisiana, and this was a witness I had gotten to know by the name of Mike Woolley, and he had gone hunting one evening out there, and he was in a tree stand, and all of a sudden a small fawn, a deer, runs up and sits down under his stand, and it was kind of panting. He's thinking, okay, this is kind of weird. And then all of a sudden, he sees this tall, hair-covered thing on two legs walk out into his vision right there by his tree stand. And at that point, he was like having to, you know, he didn't believe in Bigfoot at the time, but he's looking at this thing saying, my God, that's a Bigfoot. And he said the thing seemed quite aggressive. It looked powerful. He wasn't about to shoot it. He says, you know, he didn't know what would happen, but he thought he's fortunate because it didn't see him at first. And then all of a sudden, Mike said that thing just looked right up at him, into his eyes in the tree stand. And at that point, you know, fear overtook him. And he said then he heard something whoop off in the woods, and this thing answered it. And so at this point, he thought he's got nothing to lose. So he ended up jumping out of the tree stand and taking off running for his truck. Well, apparently these two creatures were flanking him in the woods as he ran and ended up on this dirt road. And he could hear them over there flanking him in the woods. He couldn't see him at that point. And then when he got to his truck, he turned around and two of them were out in the road looking at him. Well, he just got into his truck, of course, and hightailed it out of there. But at that point, the realization that there were basically two of these and they had been communicating and were obviously trying to run him out of their territory. Certainly they could have caught him, I'm quite sure, and he believed that as well. But just an instance where, it seemed they were working in coordination together.
0: When you talk to these witnesses, I mean, I'm trying to understand how you could have that kind of encounter and not be absolutely traumatized for life. Do they go back into the woods? Do they continue to hunt? Or does this just change the trajectory of their lives forever and they say, that's it, I am putting my rod and my reel and my guns away. I'm never going into the woods again? Because that would be me.
1: Right. I think it's a little of both. I mean, I've had some people say that, yes, I sold all my guns and my hunting dogs. I'm never going back. You know, they wouldn't even take you down in the woods to show you where the encounter happened. They're like, well, it was over there. Feel free to go. Then you have people who will stay out of the woods for many years, you know, and may eventually venture back with the belief that if these things could kill us, they would have. And, you know, though they may be a scary situation, they did survive. So I think some people somewhat get over it. But then you have people that just never do. And I think in some ways, being able to talk to guys like me and you, I think that helps them to get over it, because at least we're listening with an open mind and a sympathetic ear, you know. And I think you can see that in some of these people that tell these stories. They want somebody to be able to listen to them because it was something that affected them, you know, in a significant way.
0: Have you heard that in the military, you know, they have these survival courses that they have to take, and they have these survival manuals. And in the manuals, they'll list, you know, the various types of wildlife that you might encounter if you're in the woods. You know, I'm guessing, you know, bears and mountain lions and badgers and so forth. They also list Bigfoot. Is this true? Have you heard this?
1: You know, I have heard that, but I've never actually seen a manual personally that had that in there. I actually did some survive and evade Marine training once, which was an interesting experience. Gives you a good perspective on how things could be elusive in the woods. But no, I've never visually seen that manual, but I definitely have heard of that.
0: All right. Got to ask you about devil monkeys. What, pray tell, is a devil monkey? Maybe I don't want to know.
1: Right. Well, that was a question I asked myself, because I had heard of this as sort of a separate category of cryptid, and sometimes you'll see on websites and so forth that it's sort of got its own, you know, category. But it's something that there are encounters with these, and they're described as being something smaller, ape-like creature, maybe 3 to 4 feet tall, an elongated snout, sometimes with a tail. They can walk upright, but sometimes on all fours, very much like a baboon, but with the caveat that the witnesses say that these were not baboons. They're familiar with baboons. This was not. This was something completely different. So that defines a devil monkey. So I set out, I thought, well, terrifying encounters, that seems like a very good subject to include. And so I started looking at the history of that, and it dates back to some of the earliest encounters in Virginia back in the 1950s, in which witnesses were describing seeing these strange baboon-like creatures. And then there's been sporadic sightings here and there, but definitely not as many as, you know, say Bigfoot or whatever, but an interesting cryptid. And I did find enough that it does warrant further research and study, that there could be something out there that's not quite a Bigfoot and not quite a baboon.
0: I'm thinking about that scene in the movie The Omen. I don't know if you remember the movie. It came out probably 50 years ago with Gregory Peck, and this Gregory Peck and his wife and their child, who I guess is supposed to be what, the Antichrist or something. They're driving through an animal park, and the park is attacked by a pack of baboons because they know who or what this little boy is. Have you seen that scene?
1: I have. That, you know, definitely frightening when those baboons start getting aggressive and trying to get in that car. And the ferocity of those animals, the baboons are kind of creepy anyway.
0: Yes, they are.
1: A very scary scene.
0: So is that what we're talking about here with the devil monkeys? I mean, are they that kind of, is that the type of aggressiveness we're talking about here? I mean, if they could get into your car, they would tear you apart.
1: I would think so. I mean, when I'm looking at these encounters, that's kind of what comes to mind. It's just, you know, the closest comparison I can think of would be a baboon. And then, ironically, yes, I've thought about that scene in The Omen, just thinking, you know, what if you encountered something like that? And one of those encounters in the book, the couple was driving, and this thing jumped out on the car, and they stopped. They were on a very secluded back road and kind of stopped and thinking, what is this? And then they started trying to drive away, and this thing was basically doing that. It was chasing the car and trying to grab at the car, and it was quite fast. And they had a long enough opportunity, I guess, to see it and say that it was, you know, that they didn't feel like it was a baboon or a mandrill or any other type of, you know, normal, usual ape. This was something that they had never seen before, and it was quite aggressive.
0: And again, when these people are reliving their encounters for you, I'm guessing they're still traumatized?
1: Oh, many times. I mean, yes, you, and that's how you can really suss out the witnesses that this has been a significant effect on, because you can still hear it in their voice and feel it in their descriptions as they tell you. It is something that affects them greatly.
0: Terrifying Encounters, Bigfoot, Dogman, Devil Monkeys, and Other Mysterious Manimals. Lyle Blackburn is here. We'll open up the phone lines and take your questions and comments for Lyle after this timeout right here on Coast to Coast AM.

0: Total Security of Southern Minnesota weather forecast. I'm meteorologist Megan Mulford. Slight chance of severe thunderstorms overnight. Otherwise, mainly cloudy skies expected. Lows dip down to about 55. Winds out of the southwest at around 5 miles an hour. Lots of sunshine Saturday. Highs around 81. Slight chance of rain showers Saturday night. Lows around 57. Partly cloudy. From the Weatherology Weather Center, I'm meteorologist Megan Mulford. Right now, it's 64 degrees.
1: I'm Chris DeMayo. President Trump back at the White House after this week's visit to China.
2: President Trump seemingly positively stirred by the trip to China, which objectively was marked by pomp, politics, and, of course, a lot of economic and political pressure. Now, the commander-in-chief told just about anybody who would listen that things went very, and I mean very well.
1: Fox's Kevin Cork in Washington. The president, meantime, said China's President Xi Jinping offered help to end the war with Iran.
3: He agrees with me that he wants to see it end. He'd like to see it end. He would like to help. If he wants help, that's great. But we don't need help. And you know the problem with help? When somebody helps you, they always want something on the other side.
1: The president said Xi told him China won't give military help to Iran. 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
1: Sitting in for George Norrie, Glenn Campbell, Walls. In 1963, a man renovating his home in Derinkuyu, that's in Turkey, accidentally uncovered one of the greatest archaeological discoveries of the modern era, a vast underground city buried beneath Cappadocia. Hidden nearly 300 feet below the earth, the ancient labyrinth contained churches, tunnels, wells, schools, and living quarters capable of sheltering, get this, 20,000 people, a subterranean fortress carved into volcanic rock and used for centuries as a refuge from war, invasion, and catastrophe. You know, at this point, I wonder if I started excavating beneath my 19-year-old son's bed and mountain of laundry, I'm fairly certain I'd uncover a lost civilization, three missing socks from 2017, and possibly the entrance to another dimension. Anyway, you can read more about this massive ancient city hidden beneath Turkey. That's in the news section up at coasttocoastam.com. And if you enjoy what I do here on Coast, I invite you to come a little deeper with me. My podcast, Richard Serrett's Strange Planet, drops every Monday, Wednesday, and Friday. I dive into UFOs, hidden history, and the forces operating just out of sight, and you'll find it everywhere, or you can start at strangeplanet.ca, strangeplanet.ca. 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All right, your questions and comments for cryptid researcher author Lyle Blackburn on the other side, right here on Coast to Coast AM.
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0: Lyle Blackburn is with us, the author of Lake Worth Monster, the true story of the Greer Island Goatman, and terrifying encounters, Bigfoot Dogman, devil monkeys, and other mysterious manimals. What do you mean by manimals, Lyle? Are we talking again about these chimeras?
1: Well, yeah, it was just a classification where I could kind of lump in different creatures that were Bigfoot-like or, say, goatmen. There was some other goatmen encounters that I've gotten over the years or researched. So manimals seem to be a good enough category where, you know, you didn't have a whole chapter to any one thing. It was just a group of these creepy creatures.
0: All right, let's dive into the phone calls. Rick is in Dallas, Texas this morning. Rick, good morning. Welcome to Coast. You're on the line with Lyle Blackburn.
2: Good morning. Thank you very much. And first, Mr. Sherrod, I want to tell you, I ain't never called you before, but you're my all-time favorite host. It's always a good show, and I love hearing about your ducks because I had me some baby ducks when I was a little boy growing up. But the reason really do like it. Reason I called, you know, I grew up right up in here, and I had plumb forgot all about that story about the Lake Worth Monster. And Mr. Blackburn, I want to get your book, but I know you mentioned the Trinity River area and being known for some Bigfoot sightings, and I just thought you might want to hear one encounter I had up there. I was actually the same month we're talking about. Summer of 69, I was 17, and there was a bunch of us schoolboys. We'd go up there every weekend, coon hunting, in those, up there in that part of the country you're talking about. Are you familiar at all with that area up there? You know where Newark is? Newark or Hazel or any of those places?
1: Hazel? Yes, I am.
2: Mm-hmm. Okay, certainly. Well, we were up, it would have been northeast of Hazel a ways, on one of those side forks of the Trinity, and we was coming back one night and come over the little Arn Bridge over one of the branches of the Trinity and pulled over there to the side and we was jawing a wall. And there's four or five of us boys in the back, a couple in the front. And anyway, we're sitting there and a few minutes later, we seen something from the wood line out there commence to walking towards us and then kind of, I'd call it a lope maybe or a jog. And he kept coming closer and closer and, so we was getting kind of scared, and so one of the boys, of course, we was all armed, but he had a 20-gauge, and that thing, it was probably 25, maybe 30 yards from us. And I'm not going to pretend to describe it because it was not a moonlit night much. You couldn't see. It was just something dark, I'd say, best guess, maybe 7 foot, a little more tall. And it wasn't a cow. Or a bear, and it just kept coming towards us. And so, like I said, 25, 30 yards out, he just pulled up. He had a 20-gauge shotgun, and I guess he didn't have nothing in it but number 8 birdshot, you know. But he let fly at that thing, I think hit it in the face. And that thing let at a screeching, holler, squall. It almost sounded like a woman being strangled or something. And it turned tail and ran the other way. And that boy up front, he hit the gas pedal, and we threw gravel and got the heck out of there. So we was both running.
0: But wow.
2: That was my one encounter with one of them.
0: And that was, again, that's the summer of 69, the same time as the best. Yeah. What do you make of that, Lyle?
1: Yeah, that's amazing. But it lines up with all the other reports in that general area. And I'm familiar with that. I was born in Fort Worth, so this is kind of a hometown monster for me. But, there's been numerous sightings of not just the Lake Worth monster in Lake Worth, but like he described, a dark-colored thing that they couldn't identify. And that's all in that area at the same time. So here, case in point, a guy who's never told his story, here he is telling us right now.
0: Rick, great story. Thank you for your call. Let's say hi to Denver. He's in Jackson, Mississippi on the wild card line. Denver, welcome to Coast. You're on the line with Lyle Blackburn. Go ahead.
3: Thanks, Richard, for this opportunity to speak on Coast. And I'd like to shout out first to John of Wisconsin, Ruth in Maryland. Okay, Lyle, what I like to talk about is my sighting in 1969 of Bigfoot also. I was in the Air Force, leaving Forbes Air Force Base in Topeka, Kansas, with a friend driving, going to Kansas City to party. And we saw this hairy man run across the road. I thought it was a spirit because I never heard of this type of creature before. And I told my friend, please don't discuss it when we get back to the bay because that thing would have been smoking marijuana. But we didn't discuss it no more. But later, I found out that was a big because I saw a documentary on TV. And then I'd like to also comment about a special forces unit that was training in upper state California, and they had to leave the area because the Bigfoot was so popular in that area. They do not want you in their territory. And a couple more comments. A friend of mine was washing clothes at 1 o'clock in the morning in Scottsboro, Alabama, and she was out there at the foot of a little small mountain. She saw this hairy thing come down the mountain, and she smelled this odor was so sulfur, smelled like sulfur, you know? And I tell you, she just screamed and hollered, went to hysterical shock. And someone had to exit her back in the house. So one more comment. My sister was down in Florida, Miami, Florida, leaving work one night, driving around the Everglades, and they had to slow down because Bigfoot was just taking his time crossing the highway, you know? I like your comments, Lyle. Thank you.
0: Wow. You've had a lot of experience with Bigfoot, Denver. Thank you for your call. Lyle, your thoughts?
1: Right. I think he needs to write a book here. You know, it kind of brings one thing to mind when he was talking about summer of 69 and not really thinking about Bigfoot. That's one thing that tales and stories and sightings that were in the South or Midwest, people didn't really think of Bigfoot. Now we do, anything that's that description. But at a certain time, especially back in 1969, no one really thought Bigfoot existed anywhere outside the Pacific Northwest. So when they were confronted with these sightings, they just literally didn't know what it could be. And the best way they could describe it was, you know, it looked like an ape or a gorilla. It was a hairy man. So it's interesting when you look into these old stories is the framework and perspective that people had back then. It wasn't like now, where if you saw anything that looked like that, you'd immediately think Bigfoot. So it's interesting, and I think just goes to show you that any network of people that you talk to, somebody has an experience with something they can't explain.
0: Yeah, I hadn't thought of that. You're right. Bigfoot, I mean, we know about the Patterson-Gimlin film from 67, but that wasn't really sort of popularized until later, and Bigfoot in 1969 wasn't part of the public consciousness yet until we started seeing, you know, these films in the movie theaters about Bigfoot and documentaries and so forth in the 70s.
1: Right, because, you know, Bigfoot was coined in 58 and then the Patterson film in 67. But, you know, outside of newspapers and things in the Pacific Northwest, and you're right, it wasn't really until the 1970s that documentaries and then shows like In Search Of and things begin to bring the idea that Bigfoot was not just exclusive to the Pacific Northwest. So if you look a lot of these southern encounters, like my book, The Beast of Boggy Creek, you know, it was called the Falk Monster or the Boggy Creek Monster. It wasn't even really thought of much as a Bigfoot, but the sort of collective consciousness of this profile, this tall, hairy, bipedal, ape-like creature that falls under the umbrella of Bigfoot, it sort of existed in these sort of like tales of the Lake Worth Monster, you know, the Falk Monster, and other things like that in the South.
0: All right, let's go west of the Rockies. Roberta is in Garden Valley, California. Roberta, good morning. You're on the line with Lyle Blackburn. Go ahead.
4: Yes, good creepy evening, gentlemen.
0: Yes.
4: Well, you know, it's scientific fact today that we do genetic modifications with CRISPR, even on humans, to solve genetic diseases. And we know that the Japanese have, for some time, trying to resurrect a mammoth. by using frozen DNA of mammoths up in the Arctic and Indian elephants. So I think it's perfectly plausible that some laboratories might have been trying to mix genetic materials, which might be an explanation for your goat man and other manibles. It just seems to me that if man thinks about something, he'll try to do it. And that might
0: that is
4: be
0: so
4: an
0: true.
4: Explanation.
0: I think you're onto something, Roberta, and I sort of hinted at that earlier when I was talking about chimeras and wondering if there might have been in and around Lake Worth some sort of, I don't know, secret biological lab or military base where they were doing some scientific experimentation and so forth. Was there anything like that around Lake Worth, to your knowledge, Lyle, in the 60s?
1: You know, there is Air Force bases out there, Carswell Air Force Base and some others. There's a small Air Force base that's close to Lake Worth. But there was no large government facility that I think could account for that in particular. Now, again, this is a riverway and a waterway. Something could travel up and down that. So even if it wasn't something that was just right there in Lake Worth, but a lot of these, you know, if you start looking into some of the other goat man stories and even within some of the cryptids, you'll often have an old story that kind of explains this sort of chimera and how like an origin story almost. And most of the other goat men stories have origin stories in a way, whereas Lake Worth doesn't really. It just suddenly there was this creature and people saw it. But, you know, hey, I don't think we can trust the government, and they could certainly have been meddling in things that we do not know about, and it could be a potential explanation for some of these more strange sightings, certainly.
0: I have no doubt. let's see the wild card line. Daryl is in Texas near Dallas. Daryl, good morning. Welcome to Coast.
5: Hey, good morning, Lyle. Good morning, Richard. Hey,
0: Lyle, first
5: off, I just wanted to tell you it was really good hearing you, what was that, two nights ago on the Ticket Compound with Junior Miller, and when you were talking about the legend of Augie Creek. Really good interview.
1: Thank you.
5: Hey, you're welcome. Hey, I want to ask you real quick, you know, and my family, my parents, most everybody there from East Texas, the Nacogdoches area. How many sightings, or have you heard of any sightings from any people, you know, in that Piney Wood area?
1: Oh, there's numerous. I wrote a book, Texas Bigfoot, where I cover sightings all over the state, with the majority of them being in the Piney Woods. So, out there in your area, long history along the Sabine River, up there at Caddo Lake. So I've got some of the best witnesses I've ever interviewed had sightings out there in and around Marion County and Caddo Lake. Panola County has a long history of sightings down all the way down into the Big Thicket area, which you may be familiar with. So all that part of the Piney Woods in East Texas is just rife with a long history of Bigfoot encounters. And of course, people don't think of Texas as being very heavily wooded, but it's very heavily wooded. And of course, that our neighboring state there is Louisiana, the Bayou State. So it's even very swampy, perfect environment to host Bigfoot-like creatures. And certainly the history backs it up with the sightings. So yeah, you may want to check out my Texas Bigfoot book if you want to learn more.
0: Daryl, thank you for the call. Let's see if we can work in one more. First-time caller, Stephen from Arkansas. Stephen, good morning. Welcome to Coast.
6: Hi, gentlemen. Good evening. I've been listening to your show. Very interesting show tonight. I was wondering if I got a little switch, a gear switch here. I haven't had any sightings of any kind, but I find them very interesting. But the public library, I live in the Ozarks, and there's a lot of old terrifying encounters that people have had in the past, and they put out a series of cards at the public library in Springfield, Missouri, and I was able to grab, you know, a couple sets of those, and I was just wondering if Lyle would like me to send him those.
1: Certainly. Yeah, that would be awesome. You can contact me through my website at lyleblackburn.com. 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But, yeah, that would be amazing. I've actually spoken at the library there in Springfield, Missouri one time, so I have been up there.
7: Wow, that sounds like a great find, Stephen. So, again, LyleBlackburn.com. And, Lyle, I know you'd appreciate receiving those. LyleBlackburn.com, that's where we can get terrifying encounters, Bigfoot, Dogman, Devil Monkeys, and other mysterious manacles. And, of course, the Lake Worth Monster, available at Amazon and wherever fine books are sold. Lyle, always a delight. Thank you.
1: Thanks for having me. I enjoyed it.
7: My pleasure. My pleasure. All right. 2 hours of open lines coming up as we roll into spring and summer vacations. That means road trips with the family. Maybe we can get into some strange encounters with hitchhikers, time slips, and also any relatives, members of secret societies. Let's discuss on the other side. Richard Serrett and for George Norrie, right here on Coast to Coast AM.

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3: Tremendous success. I'm Chris DeMeo, Fox News. President Trump weighing in on his summit in Beijing with Chinese leader Xi Jinping. They held talks on Iran, tariffs, Taiwan, and AI.
4: President Xi was very surprised at how well we've done with AI because they thought, you know, when it started, they took this gigantic lead. And we now have caught, we are substantially ahead of them in AI.
5: The goal of President Trump when going to China is to show that direct engagement is possible without having to give up any strategic leverage in the process. The president says that happened and that also he is returning home with his pockets full, that alongside those top business leaders that he took this trip with, preliminary economic commitments have been made.
6: So we had a great

0: preventing any ships from entering or leaving Iranian ports. Now, reports say a vessel operating as a floating armory in the Gulf of Oman has been seized by Iran. The ship is used to store weapons for security firms who protect ships at sea. It also comes after an Indian flag vessel was attacked off the coast of Oman and sunk after a suspected explosion caused by a drone or missile.
1: Fox's Ashley Webster. Alex Smol and Maverick McNealy are tied atop the leaderboard after two rounds at the PGA Championship. 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
1: A source tells Fox News that the U.S. might be moving to take action against Cuban leadership.
6: Complex. That's how Cuba's leadership described a diplomatic backdrop as the CIA and the leaders in Havana had a chance to actually exchange ideas. Now, those meetings precede what may be a very serious legal action. There are details that suggest the U.S. is getting ready to indict former Cuban President Raul Castro for the 1996 incident that left four people dead when a pair of Cessnas from a humanitarian group were shot down by a Cuban fighter jet. Now, it's important to note it's considered a potential criminal act under U.S. law, which means President Trump could be setting the stage to give Castro the Nicolas Maduro treatment.
1: Fox's Kevin Cork. Workers on New York's Long Island Railroad are on strike, bringing the busiest commuter rail system in the nation to a halt.
7: If it were to become resolved, we would need time. It's contingent upon what time it would be settled. So it would be difficult for me at this point to say if it was settled at this time, we'd have service back at that time. But rest assured, we would look to get service back as soon as possible.
1: LIRR President Robert Free. Colorado's governor granting pardons and commutations for 44 people.
8: Former Mesa County Clerk Tina Peters was convicted of multiple charges in 2024 for illegally trying to make copies of her county's election voting software and passwords. A judge sentenced her to 9 years in prison. This year, a Colorado appeals court ordered her to be resentenced, finding the judge who initially sentenced her incorrectly considered her protected speech about the 2020 election in her punishment. In a statement, Governor Jared Polis said the clemency power is a serious responsibility that he doesn't take lightly. The Secretary of State criticized the decision, calling it a gross injustice to their election system. President Trump wrote on Truth Social, simply, free Tina. Jessica Rosenthal, Fox News.
1: And I'm Chris DeMeo. 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
9: Here's a total security of Southern Minnesota weather forecast. I'm meteorologist Megan Mulford. Slight chance of severe thunderstorms overnight. Otherwise, mainly cloudy skies expected. Lows dip down to about 55. Winds out of the southwest at around 5 miles an hour. Lots of sunshine Saturday. Highs around 81. Slight chance of rain showers Saturday night. Lows around 57. Partly cloudy. From the Weatherology Weather Center, I'm meteorologist Megan Mulford. Right now, it's 64 degrees.
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1: Sitting in for George Norrie. The band up on Cripple Creek. As summer road trip season approaches, I would love to hear your stories from the lonely highways of North America. Phantom hitchhikers, haunted truck stops, missing time, back roads you'll never drive again, and diners where something felt terribly wrong. And beyond the road, family secrets, secret societies, strange encounters, the unexplained. No politics, just mystery after midnight. Somewhere out there, somebody listening tonight has a story that still keeps them awake. And I'd love to hear those stories. Open lines are next on Coast to Coast AM.
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0: All right, let's dive right in. Open lines. And we'll begin east of the Rockies. Patricia is in South Dakota this morning. Patricia, welcome to Coast.
1: Thank you so much, Richard. I wanted to share a very most strange encounter with three grays. My girlfriend and I work buddy. It was back around 1980-81, summer. We were on the back highway going into Roner Park beside Santa Rosa, California. I was driving. I looked up in the rearview mirror because I saw two headlights come up mighty fast and mighty close. And I looked up in my rearview mirror and I could see three grays. One driving and the other two were just there in the car. It was no way. No way. I looked again. Yeah, way. I says to my work buddy friend, Andrea, put on some lipstick, act normal, look in your rearview mirror and tell me what you're seeing. She goes, oh, my God, it's three grays. I went, yeah.
0: In the car behind you. Gray aliens in the car behind you.
1: Yeah, right behind me on my back seat, practically. They were so close. And they were in a nice Mustang, I did notice, because had one in my younger years. Anyhow, somehow it was able to get in front of us without passing us, like some kind of time warp or something, and then be behind us again. Well, it was about 2 to 3 o'clock in the morning. Us two gals were young. I'm over 70 now. And I hit the gas. Come up on a railroad track with a train going by. I says, Andrea, I'm pulling off. And I pulled into a bush, a big bushy area like oleander, which grows prolifically there. And it got up to the train tracks, and I pulled in behind him and decided he can have a taste of the same medicine he gave us. It was quite the scare. Anyhow, somehow he got behind us again without us noticing how. No car passing us. We didn't pass them, but they were behind us again, all the way to the turnoff where I would go in the very back way to Roanoke Park. There's a community college up a little further, and then you go a little further and you're in Santa Rosa. And by God, I never, ever wanted to be home so bad and was shaking the entire time, way worse than I am shaking right now just speaking to you on the radio. So thank you for hearing my strange encounter.
0: I've never heard a story like this before. These were grays. You're certain these were gray aliens, and they were driving a Mustang?
1: One of them was driving. The other two were, you know, one was in the passenger seat in the front, and then the third one was sticking his head through the middle area, just like looking like a kid or something, but there were three grays.
0: And were they wearing clothes? Were they trying to disguise themselves?
1: No, there were no clothes. They were just straight up grays. Just straight up grays. We could see them from their chest up, you know, because we were sitting in the car. And
0: how many people were in the car with you? How many people were you driving
1: just
0: with?
1: Just Andrea and I.
0: Just the two of you.
1: Just my
0: and she saw exactly what you saw. She's corroborated what you saw.
1: Oh, yes, because I didn't even tell her. I just asked her to please act very nonchalant, put on some lipstick, and look in the rearview mirror and please tell me what you're seeing. And that's when she said, I see three grays.
0: All right, now this is 45 years ago. Is your friend still with us? Is she still alive?
1: No, I don't know. That's so many years ago, and I live in South Dakota now. You know how that goes.
0: Right. When was the last time you spoke to her?
1: Oh, probably in 1986, 85, somewhere around there.
0: Did you talk about the gray aliens?
1: No, we talked about it privately afterwards and on the way back, you know, right, to our place in Roanoke Park, you know, and we're right, like, yeah, you know, your heart's just beating out of your chest going in disbelief, but, you know, you had to believe your own two eyes. And she had to believe her own two eyes, and there it is.
0: There it is indeed. Great story, Patricia. Thank you. Wow. There's one for the ages. Gray aliens in a Mustang, a Ford Mustang. Let's say hi to David is in Illinois. He wants to talk about a relative in a secret society, I think. Hey, David, good morning. Welcome to Coast.
2: Oh, hi. Good morning, Richard. It is an honor and a blessing to be speaking with you this morning.
0: Thank you very much. Thank you.
2: Absolutely. Just wanted to take a moment to tell you about, so I don't know much about my grandfather's experience with being a Freemason. He was pretty silent on that subject, if I'm being honest. Although he has on his gravestone the Masonic emblem, and he often wore Masonic jewelry and belt buckles and things of that nature. But I wanted to take a moment to tell you about my experience inheriting some of his Masonic items, such as his Masonic Bible, as well as he was an amateur surveyor. And I inherited his divining rods as well. And up until about 5 days ago, this past Sunday night, I was just feeling a very heavy presence. I probably ought to say, first and foremost, that I am a fellow believer, as I know you are, which I appreciate you being open about that as well. But this past Sunday, I felt a very heavy calling to be rid of those items, and so I did. And since getting rid of those items this past Sunday night, I've had strange occurrences, dreams. There's a church across the street from where I live, lights flashing, things of that nature. And wanted to maybe get your take on that, or if you've have come across any kind of any experiences like that in all your amazing work.
0: Well, I don't know a lot about the Masonic Bible, aside from the fact that it's typically like a King James Version text, isn't it? And it's got, well, it's got a different cover. I mean, it's got the Masonic, you know, it's got the compass and the, you know, the symbol, the Masonic symbol on it. But it, I mean, what's inside the Masonic Bible? Is it, that's what I've heard, it's a King James Version. Is that true? Or is there something else in that Masonic Bible?
2: No, that is my understanding of it. That it is essentially a King James Version of the Bible. And I did, you know, obviously kind of thumb through it, and there was, you know, some bookmarks, and you know, there was, you know, some interpretations of different subjects in the very beginning of it, as well as my grandfather's name, as well as where, when he received it and who he received it from, things of that nature. But as far as I could tell, you know, it's for the most part a King James Version Bible. And from my research, that
0: Okay. And you mentioned some divination rods, like dowsing rods. Is that what we're talking about?
2: Correct, correct. Yeah, a lot of people might know them better as witching sticks. I can remember going out to the cemetery that my family was that had started back in the 1800s, and him using them to determine where someone was buried. And if they were a woman, they would lean one way. If they were a man, they would lean the other way. And even as a small child, I thought that, boy, this is really strange. And so, I disposed of those as well.
0: And how did you dispose of the Masonic Bible?
2: So on my weekends off, I like to kind of wind down if the weather permits. It's not kind of raining here right now, so tonight would not be a good night. But I like to have bonfires, and I did actually end up placing them in the fire. I said a little prayer beforehand, and there's been a sense of peace, but then a sense of oppression, I guess you could say, after the fact. So.
0: A sense of oppression after the fact. What do you think? Do you think that's your grandfather or something pretending to be your grandfather?
2: That's a good question. I would say I had a nightmare. I guess you'd say that very same night of my former boss at my old job that I got let go from, being in the same room with him and him kind of saying, "What the heck are you doing here? Get the heck out." And it was just a very heavy, dark, oppressive presence. Both in this life and in my dreams.
0: So, I mean, I don't know what to tell you aside from, I don't know, a protective prayer, perhaps. Like the Jesus prayer might be a good thing to recite.
2: Mm-hmm. Mm-hmm. Okay. I am currently not, I guess you'd say, in the middle of, in between churches, and I'm really interested in the Catholic Church as well as the Greek Church. I've really turned away from Protestantism. The more I've been thinking about that and my past experiences with it, the less I'm interested in going back to that. But unfortunately, there is no Orthodox Church in the small town where I live, but there is a Catholic Church that I am more and more interested in. So willing and
0: it's remarkable. Both of those churches are undergoing tremendous growth right now. I can only speak to the Greek Orthodox Church because that's what I attend, but in the number of catechumens, basically people coming and converting to Orthodoxy, is just it's unbelievable what's happening. But also in the Catholic Church, people are going back to, they want tradition, they want roots, they want,
2: yes,
0: they want something that is more, eternal, really. And so they're going back to this ancient faith. It's fascinating to see what's happening and encouraging, at least as far as I'm concerned. Well, I would think about maybe consulting, if you have a Catholic priest, maybe consult the priest and find out if there's maybe a special prayer that you can say if you're feeling some sort of a, I don't know, an oppression or maybe an attachment. I'm sure they'd be very happy to advise you. But thank you for the call. I appreciate it. Let's see. I think we can squeeze in one more before the bottom of the hour. Tim is in Alberta this morning. Tim, welcome to Coast. Good morning.
3: Good morning, Richard. First time ever talking to you. It's nice to be on the classic show tonight. Three aliens in a Carroll Shelby Mustang, Ford Mustang.
0: That doesn't get any better than that.
3: Oh, that's, you know what? I think as of tonight, all UFOs and UAPs we now refer to as Shelbys, because the Shelby is the model of the Mustang, right? I mean, I believe her. I absolutely believe her. And what's that word you use for these different types of creatures? Crimea or Crimea? What was that?
0: Chimera.
3: Oh, chimera.
0: Yeah.
3: You know, maybe these three guys, I was thinking about this, these three guys driving the Mustang left their door open on their spaceship when they took the Shelby for a drive, and these their pets, like, creeped out and got away on them or something, because now that we know UAPs are real, right, thanks to the government, and all this is going on, you know, maybe a few other pets got away, or their experiments obviously did. But I wanted just to mention a Bigfoot story I've had before in Coles, but I'm not going to – there's four. I've mentioned all but one. And I was logging on the west coast of Canada, Vancouver Island. And we saw one come across the road at the end of the logging, end of the day. It was rainy. It was wet and sloshy, and we're coming off the mountain in the crew bus. And there's about 20 of us. There was three crew. And anyways, it crossed over. But earlier that summer, we were night logging to do with the forest fire season. And you go to work at about 11 o'clock at night, right? Because it's, the sun's down and it's cooling down significantly because you're up in the mountains. And the whole logging show, that's what it's called, the area where you're actually harvesting the tree. The trees have been fallen. So you're hooking them up with chokers and a high lead operation to haul them out to the logging trucks. So it's all lit up. It's all set up during the day, and just fire up the generators, get everything going. And that's what we're doing. We put the power to the generators and the big, I don't know if they're halogen, sodium vapor lights, they came on. And one of the guys with the crew, there was like five of us, just started screaming, "Look at that, look at that." So we're all looking up at where we're walking to, and this gigantic, it was Sasquatch. Bigfoot. He was running. He was caught. It was Hollywood. The lights came on. He sent our show, and he started running, and he was, like, jumping, not jumping, but going, you know, like you're over the wooden horse, you put your hands down, and you swing your legs over. He was doing that over trees that were 5 to 6 feet across. These were big
0: firs,
3: Douglas firs.
0: How tall do you think he was?
3: Oh, you know, from it was nighttime, and these lights are on. You got, there's shadows and stuff, but he looked like he was 20 feet tall. So, you know, he's
0: 20? Are you kidding me?
3: He'd be half.
0: Are you kidding me? 20 feet tall?
3: Hey, well, that'll look like from our prescription. We're walking up the hill. Right. The lights have just come on. And he looked gigantic because we're looking up. But he'd probably be 10 feet. He'd be 10 feet if he was a foot for sure, right?
0: Wow. Remarkable. Hey, thanks for that, Tim. I appreciate you calling in and sharing that story. All right. Quick timeout here as we approach the bottom of the hour. More open lines. Richard Serrett in for George Norrie on Coast to Coast AM.

0: Here's your Total Security of Southern Minnesota weather forecast. Close it down to about 55 overnight under partly cloudy skies, west winds at around 5 miles an hour. Saturday, 81. Mainly cloudy Saturday night, chance for showers, close it down to about 58. Temps well above average Sunday and Monday, with highs from the upper 70s to the low 80s. Thunderstorms possible both days. From the Weatherology Weather Center, I'm meteorologist Megan Mulford. Right now, it's 60 degrees.
1: I'm Deborah Valentine. The second-in-command globally for the terror group ISIS has been killed in a joint U.S.-Nigerian operation in Africa. President Trump made the announcement on Truth Social, saying the elimination of Abu Bilal al-Manuki greatly reduces the global operation of ISIS. The largest commuter rail line in North America is on strike, stranding upwards of 300,000 riders daily. Long Island Railroad President Robert Free says even if a deal between the Metropolitan Transportation Authority and the unions is reached, service will take time to be restored.
2: If it were to become resolved, we would need time. It's contingent upon what time it would be settled. So it would be difficult for me at this point to say if it was settled at this time, we'd have service back at that time. But rest assured, we would look to get service back as soon as possible.
1: The main sticking point in contract negotiations is pay. 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

0: 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Eventually.
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2: Sitting in for George Norrie, Jimi Hendrix, Castles Made of Sand. Newly released FBI files from the latest UFO document dump contain a bizarre 1955 memo detailing alleged messages from outer space people received by members of the Detroit Flying Saucer Club. According to the report, the entities warned that every planet except Earth had already mastered space travel and viewed humanity as the, quote, lowest form of universal existence, end quote. The memo also claimed the purpose of contact was to prepare mankind for future extraterrestrial landings. While the FBI quietly investigated whether the strange claims posed any national security threat, apparently the aliens have been monitoring Earth for decades, and, well, judging by social media alone, they may not be entirely wrong about our progress as a species. You can read more of the story in the In the News section up at coasttocoastam.com. And coming up tonight, Saturday night on Coast, I'll be back in the air chair, and get this, founding Beach Boys member Al Jardine joins me for a rare and deeply personal conversation about the rise of America's most mythic band, the genius and tragedy of Brian Wilson, and the enduring legacy of Pet Sounds. Get this, Pet Sounds was released exactly 60 years ago today on Saturday. So tonight we'll be commemorating the 60th anniversary of Pet Sounds with Al Jardine. And in the second hour, former CIA contractor pilot Robert Tosh Plumley steps into the shadows to recount a life allegedly spent flying covert missions for America's intelligence apparatus, including his stunning claim that he was in Daley Plaza during the assassination of John F. Kennedy, and his alleged encounters with accused assassin Lee Harvey Oswald. Was Plumley a witness to history or something far more dangerous? And then in the third and fourth hours, best-selling author and investigative storyteller Ralph Pizzullo will join me and Tosh Plumley for a sweeping descent into the hidden world of black operations, covert aviation, intelligence networks, Cold War deception, and the buried secrets that still haunt America's national security state. That's tonight, Saturday night, into Sunday morning on Coast to Coast AM with yours truly. All right, back to Open Lines, the greatest 2 hours in radio, right here on Coast to Coast AM.
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0: All right, let's go back to the phones, and let's see. Aaron is in Tempe, Arizona. Aaron, welcome to Coast. Good morning.
1: Hey, Richard. Good evening. Good to talk to you again. Hope you're doing well.
0: I am. Thank you. I hope you are as well.
1: I am. It's been getting hotter down here, but, you know, we got another summer coming up. I have got a book here. You might help me out with something that's written inside the front cover. So I've got a Scott Young book. It's Hello Canada, The Life and Times of Foster Hewitt. And not only have been learning a lot of, you know, besides the famous things Foster did with, you know, being a part of CBC and doing some of the most famous radio broadcasts in Canada.
0: The voice of Hockey Night in Canada. And Scott Young is Neil Young's father, who wrote for the Toronto Star. He was a sports writer.
1: Really? Okay, that is cool. And the one bit I would like to get into the book, but first, when I got this, I opened up the cover. So inside the cover, it says, "To Mom and Dad, with fond memories of Saturday evenings in Drummondville, love Sue and Don, December 1985. I thought that was the first book that I've got that has something written in it from somebody else from that long ago, and I have no idea who Sue and Don are who their parents are, but I'm pretty sure they, Saturday evenings in Drummondville is in Quebec, I'm pretty sure, right?
0: Yes, Drummondville, Quebec. I'm guessing Saturday night because that's Hockey Night in Canada night, maybe.
1: That's what I was going for, and I think you nailed it. And one bit in the book, when I think this was in the 40s, in the early days of the Toronto Star. So I'm familiar with the Liberty Village neighborhood, which probably still has an old brick chapel still standing. It's probably boarded up, but it's still there. I read in the book that one of the earlier work assignments that Foster was given when he was just a regular newspaper reporter before he got involved with radio, he was sent to that same chapel in the same neighborhood for some kind of, I forgot what it was, or I think it was prison-related in that neighborhood. But when I read that, I'm like, hey, I know that spot. And I pulled up Google Maps because there were some other details in the book of, I can't remember right offhand, but he would travel on bike to different parts of the neighborhood, and I was just the city that is, and seeing if the buildings or, like, some addresses are still there, which I'm pretty sure they're not because the city has changed so much since then.
0: Well, Liberty Village is in a part of Toronto that is, it used to be kind of a bit of an industrial area, and it's just adjacent to the grounds of the Canadian National Exhibition, this big fair. But there's all sorts of condos and everything happening in Liberty Village. I got to ask you, though, you're down there in Tempe, Arizona, and you're reading a book about Foster Hewitt, the voice of Hockey Night in Canada. What gives? What's going on with that?
1: Well, I've been involved. Not only do I play, you know, over 8 years down here in my local area, but I love to learn the history of pretty much anything, especially something that has given me good friends, you know, given me good discipline. I've traveled to the Hall of Fame and witnessed so many cool things, being simply just having skates on my own feet. And I not only have learned about, you know, Conn Smythe and the construction of the gardens and the old Mutual Street Arena, things like that. But yes, I just love to learn history and, you know, especially about the early days. There was an old radio station that I think the call letters were CFCA. That goes way back. Canada's Finest Covers America, I think, is what it was. And that served the northeastern U.S. plus Ontario and was broadcast.
0: Yeah, it was owned by the Toronto Star. That radio station was owned by the Star.
1: Okay. And a quick question for you. When, as long as you've been in your radio career, has anybody like that had any influence on what you do now?
0: Well, let's see. I started out in the early 90s at a 50,000-watt station here in Toronto called CFRB, which is what we call a heritage station. It's been on the air since 1927. And I was very fortunate to be there when there was still some real legends up here in Canada. We had a morning man who had been on the air for 60 years. His name was Wally Crowder. 60 years, if you can imagine. He was the morning man at, I believe he's in the Guinness Book of World Records. Don't quote me on that, but I think someone told me that one time. And I also worked with another broadcaster, even though we're here in Canada. He was from the United States. His name was Ed Needham. And he was, I guess you would call him a bloviator. He was very opinionated, and he could talk for 3 hours. He could conduct his show without guests, even if there were no callers or he didn't need to take calls. He would just extemporize for 3 hours. He was an amazing broadcaster. But I worked with I was very fortunate to learn from some of the best up here in Canada. So, you know, and then, of course, Art Bell, when I was younger, listening to Coast to Coast when it first started out, and there was nothing like that up here in Canada. And then I started talking about UFOs on my own show and you know, conspiracies and things like that in the early 2000s when I got my own show. You're bringing back a lot of memories. Thank you so much for that. I appreciate the call from Tempe, Arizona, Aaron. Let's say hi next to Brian, a first-time caller in Boston. Brian, good morning. Welcome to Coast.
2: Well, Jeepers, am I on, sir?
0: You are on, yes.
2: Oh, Mr. Sarah, thank you so much. I just wanted to, you know, make sure that you realize the type of value that you bring to us people over the night. So I have just 4 points to mention. Would that be okay?
0: Sir, yes, go ahead.
2: All right. On the podcast, you can listen to actually Art Bell without commercials. And there's so many commercials on except overnight. So I wanted to make sure listeners know that it's on Apple Podcast. I'm not saying that there are not others. number two, I'm Trucker Brian, so I'm going to speak to just three last things. Weirdness. I'm in Boston, Mass., and one time I had a creature. I was jogging because I used to be a horseman and going up and down the road in Topsfield, Mass., and I had a creature that came out of the woods and turned black that you couldn't see. So I've had some experiences. I'm only mentioning that because of your prior discussion.
0: You're describing a shadow, some sort of a shadow creature?
2: Mr. Sarrett, I was jogging down the road, and this thing came out of the woods, and I saw it come out of the woods and then turn black.
0: Wow. Almost like a shapeshifter?
2: I don't know. I mean, have you ever heard anything like that? I mean, because...
0: Well, I've heard of shadow...
2: I'm new to radio, but...
0: I've heard of shadow people. I've heard of shadow creatures people have described. But for something to come out and then sort of change or be altered or almost like shape-shifting, I've heard of shape-shifting, of course. It sounds somewhat familiar. It's not unfamiliar to me. Let's put it that way. What happened to it after it it turned black?
2: I was scared beyond death, to be honest with you, and I just ran.
0: Good choice. I think that's a good strategy. All right. Did you have one more for me, Brian? Did you want to talk about truck stops?
2: Two more quicks, because you originally asked for, about trucker. items earlier
0: yeah.
2: in the show.
0: Yes.
2: So two things. One are skills. So truckers, fix it now. You know, that's a really big, important item. You know, if something is broken, you fix it now. But particularly for the Northeast, I had one weird thing for you to relay, and then I'll be done. I call it the silent rule. By 6 p.m., no one goes out. I mean, I'm at a trucker stop right now. There are over 40 trucks. By 6 p.m., no one goes out. I mean, I won't even go out right now if I had to go to the bathroom or something. Like, no one goes out. And now, this is in the Northeast, and I just wanted to tell you that because it is very weird.
0: No one leaves their truck after 6 p.m. at these trucker stops?
2: No. Well, I'm up in Boston. In particular, I'm in Peabody, Mass. No one goes out.
0: Why?
2: I don't know. I don't want to know. But I'm telling you, well, I did have one experience of being outside, and I had an encounter. I'm not quite sure what it was, but whatever it was, I'm just telling you, like, no one goes out after 6 p.m. But
0: they park at the truck stop, but they don't leave the vehicle. They don't leave the truck.
2: After 6 p.m., later than 7 p.m., even though it's daylight now in the Northeast, no one goes out.
0: Is it just this one particular truck stop, or is that kind of the whole area?
2: I've experienced this in New Hampshire. I have experienced this in Maine as well. So that's why I'm calling in, because it is I find it very strange because, like, you know, I don't mind working at 10 p.m. at night, you know, if I had to, like, grind something or work on something. But, you know, it's like, I don't know what else to tell you. I'm just...
0: Well, I'd love to hear from other truckers. I mean, is there something going on at the truck stops in Massachusetts? Or is this a kind of a, I don't know, an unwritten rule that you don't leave the vehicle after 6 o'clock? I find that hard to believe, but maybe there's something going on in this particular truck stop. Brian, thank you for the call. I'm going to try to work in one more before the top of the hour. And let's see. Let's say hi to Greg on the wild card line in Remsen, New York. Greg, good morning. Welcome to Coast.
3: Good morning, everybody. And Richard, I got a little short question for you. It's about music, and I was wondering, when did rock and roll become just plain rock? I'm kind of curious about your opinions on that. Thank you.
0: That's a great question. When did rock and roll become just rock? Well, let's see. In the mid-70s, we had sort of the emergence of kind of heavy metal. Let's say the beginning of heavy metal. We had punk, we had disco emerging at that same time. Maybe that's when rock and roll stopped being rock and roll and was simply rock. But it's just a name, right? Rock and roll, it's just a name. You could still call it rock and roll, I suppose. But there's not a whole lot of rock anywhere. You certainly don't hear it on the radio unless you go to, I don't know, Casino-rama up here in north of me in Orillia, and they bring in some great acts. You know, unless you want to see some of these old bands. When my boys were, 9, 10 years old, I took them to see the Zombies at the Danforth Music Hall, and what a show that was. It was the 50th anniversary of Odyssey and Oracle, or is it Oracle and Odyssey, which is like one of the great albums of all time, right? Right up there with, you got Pet Sounds, which we're going to be celebrating tomorrow, or tonight, rather, on Coast. You've got Sgt. Pepper's, of course, and then Oracle and Odyssey by the Zombies. I took the boys to see the Moody Blues. They were playing with one of the symphony orchestras here in Toronto. But those were the Titans, and they're all getting much older, and soon they'll all be gone. Classic rock. Love it. All right. We will break here for the top of the hour. When we come back, we're going to check in with, let's see, Jabu in Austin, Texas. Wants to talk about a goat lady in San Antonio. Is he for real? Is someone having me on here? And Lance will check in from New Jersey. Still looking for your strange road trip stories. Open Lines continues on Coast to Coast. Richard Serrett in for George Noy. Back with more after these.

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16: A global ISIS leader killed. I'm Deborah Valentine, Fox News. U.S. and Nigerian forces have taken out ISIS's second-in-command globally, Abu Bilal al-Manouki. President Trump made the announcement on Truth Social, saying the joint military operation in Africa was flawlessly executed, meticulously planned, and very complex. He added, with his removal, ISIS's global operation is greatly diminished. President Trump recaps his China summit discussing Taiwan and Iran on special report with Brett Baer.
17: President Trump addressing Beijing, calling Taiwan the most important issue with the U.S.
18: I will say this. I'm not looking to have somebody go independent and, you know, we're supposed to travel 9,500 miles to fight a war. I'm not looking for that. I want them to cool down. I want China to cool down.
17: When asked about the U.S. approving billions of dollars of weapons sales to the island, the president telling Fox's Brett Baer.
18: Well, I haven't approved it yet. We're going to see what happens.
19: What are you looking
18: for? I may do it. I may not do it.
17: On Iran, the president noted China offered to help negotiate an end to the war and a reopening of the Strait of Hormuz. Kristen Goodwin, Fox News.
16: The largest commuter rail line in North America, the Long Island Railroad, is on strike.
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0: 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Stacey Keach, Sean Astin, Michael York, and Kristen Bell provide the voices for some of Jesus' notable followers. 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
1: The U.S. blockade of the Strait of Hormuz continues as President Trump returns from China. Fox's Ashley Webster has more from Tel Aviv.
3: Iran is running out of options other than cutting oil production because of their storage problems, and oil is the lifeblood of their economy. At the same time, the U.S. naval blockade continues, preventing any ships from entering or leaving Iranian ports. Now, reports say a vessel operating as a floating armory in the Gulf of Oman has been seized by Iran. The ship is used to store weapons for security firms who protect ships at sea. It also comes after an Indian flag vessel was attacked off the coast of Oman and sunk after a suspected explosion caused by a drone or missile.
1: Iran's foreign minister said a lack of trust is the biggest obstacle in negotiations to end the war with the U.S. The U.S. Supreme Court has declined to intervene in a high-stakes redistricting dispute in the Commonwealth of Virginia. It leaves in place a Virginia Supreme Court ruling that invalidated a voter-approved congressional map, creating four additional Democratic districts. It sought to reduce the GOP's 5-6 minority, giving a potential 10-1 disadvantage to Democrats. A candidate in the California governor's race facing scrutiny after his former aide pleaded guilty in a fraud case.
4: The former political consultant for Javier Becerra, the Democratic frontrunner in the governor's race, pleaded guilty to conspiracy to commit fraud and wire fraud, bank fraud, lying to federal investigators, and submitting a false tax return. The defendant, Dana Williamson, is also a former aide to Governor Gavin Newsom. Now, neither Newsom nor Becerra were accused of any wrongdoing in this case. Prosecutors accused Williamson of conspiring with Becerra's chief of staff, Sean McCluskey, and another lobbyist to divert $225,000 from Becerra's dormant state campaign account.
1: Fox's Christina Coleman reporting. I'm Deborah Valentine. This is Fox News.
5: Here's your Total Security of Southern Minnesota weather forecast. Close it down to about 55 overnight under partly cloudy skies, west winds at around 5 miles an hour. Saturday, 81. Mainly cloudy Saturday night, chance for showers. Close it down to about 58. Temps well above average Sunday and Monday, with highs from the upper 70s to the low 80s. Thunderstorms possible both days. From the Weatherology Weather Center, I'm meteorologist Megan Mulford. Right now, it's 60 degrees.
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0: soon gotta move it right on down. I'm gonna get me a gal and I go out on the town, yeah.
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1: Sitting in for George Norrie, Johnny Cash, Down the Line. Could human consciousness be quantum in nature? Well, a sweeping new scientific review says the idea is no longer pure science fiction, but researchers still have no proof that mysterious quantum effects inside the brain actually create awareness itself. While intriguing experiments involving neurons, nuclear spins, and strange brain signals continue to fuel speculation, scientists caution that the greatest mystery remains unanswered. Why does consciousness exist at all? 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

0: Lyle Blackburn was with us in the first half of Coast tonight, and we were talking about his new book, The Lake Worth Monster, which is the legend of this goat man in the Fort Worth, Texas area. Well, now we have on the line Jabu calling in from Austin, Texas, who wants to talk about a goat lady in San Antonio. Jabu, welcome to Coast.
1: Yeah, you said that perfect. Just like Jabba the Hutt, but with a long U, Jabu. I'm sticking with it. That's my handle.
0: All right.
1: Yeah, I'm not your gold, your God, gold, gun, Bible, bullet, and beans listener. I'm your scientist, philosopher, spiritualist, Christian, humorist. I couldn't read my own writing. Humorist and now becoming a historian. Hey, it's kind of late night, you know that, don't you? I heard that bird story, and it was it stimulated a memory from 59 years ago in San Antonio where I was in high school. But if you wouldn't mind, right before that, I'd like to share just two quick miraculous stories for those that are maybe believers or non-believers.
0: I'd love to hear a miracle, sure.
1: In the 80s, well, I went to college. I was an A student in philosophy. I became agnostic for a long time, and in the 80s, I was working with an organization that convinced me that I and everybody else, we really are living in a spiritual world, and we are spiritual beings. And that night when I laid in my bed, I had an epiphany that Jesus Christ really was who he said he was, and I kid you not, I had a green orb appear in my room. It was there. It was real. I wasn't sleeping. I wasn't dreaming. I've never been a drug user other than, like, you know, casual drinking and stuff. But, I knew it was a confirmation of what I was realizing. It was very peaceful, and I knew that I would never change that viewpoint, that I'd always believe in Jesus Christ as my Lord and Savior. And just recently, not too long ago, I had some trouble with dogs. I had a city kill a precious dog of mine, and it broke my heart. And I was given a $5,000 English bulldog, and it started to heal me. Well, that dog got cancer, and I had to put him to sleep. He actually helped me get out of a relationship, get into my new home in Bastrop, Texas, where I live now. And the afternoon I put him to sleep, it was sad because he was still okay, but he was starting to suffer from cancer. He had it in his lungs, and his leg was bad. And I tried to nurse him along for 4 months, spent $5,000 diagnosing, treating, but nothing was going to save him. So he had a relapse, the second one. I knew it was time. It was hard to do because he was really my dog that healed me. And that night I was sad, about 10 o'clock in the pool, taking a swim. Swimming always relaxes me. And when I flipped over on my back, it was a cloudless night except for one cloud up above my head that looked like the perfect image of a dog. The ears, the nose, the legs, everything was there. And I broke down crying. I knew it was from God. He was telling me that little dog's waiting for me. In fact, there's
0: that's a beautiful story. Beautiful story.
1: There's a bunch of them. But anyway, let me get to the goat story because it is kind of interesting. Well, I went to high school in San Antonio. So did my brother. He was 4 years older than me. And everybody was always talking about this old house in the country. The young teenagers would go there probably at night to check out this goat lady, because there was rumors there was a goat lady out this place. And so I've been hearing about this for some time, and then it just so happened that one day my brother told me about his he was kind of an adventurer, and one of his adventurous friends was out there. My brother wasn't with him. He said they encountered the goat woman, and it scared them so bad they ran for their car, got in their car and was trying to get out of there. And then all of a sudden they heard hoofs on the top roof of their car bouncing around. And the guy had a gun. The guy had a gun, and he pulled it out and he shot it through the roof of the car at the thing.
0: My Lord.
1: And the thing that makes this so believable is he showed my brother the bullet holes in the roof of his car. So why would anybody shoot a gun through the roof of their car?
0: Is this a long-standing legend about
1: it was very prevalent back then. That was 67. We're going back 59 years in 67. I was probably a freshman, and my brother was a senior. Everybody was, the young people were talking about the goat woman at this old abandoned house, I guess, out in the country somewhere.
0: Wow.
1: So the goat man and the goat woman, I guess they're both around.
0: Well, let's hope we don't run into either of them anytime soon.
1: Yeah.
0: All right. Great calls.
1: You can show us, help me shape my different philosophy and beliefs. I believe we live in a simulation. I believe it all is related to consciousness, and God is the supreme consciousness, and we're smaller conscience, and he can create and destroy things in an instant. So you might see something individually I can't see, or we all witness the universe together that we witness. And I think that's the way he creates. It's all about consciousness. That is the fundamental thing of all things.
0: Well, you know, this is something that drives scientists nuts because they can't explain consciousness. They don't know where it comes from. The materialists, of course, believe that it resides in the brain and it's just, you know, chemical reactions and so forth, which is just, I think, a load of hooey. I don't think consciousness resides in the brain. I think consciousness is outside of the body, actually. Can't prove that, of course. Jabu, great call. Thank you. Let's say hi to Lance in New Jersey. Lance, good morning. Welcome to Coast.
2: Hey, Gracious. Good morning, and thank you once again for your newsletter. It's definitely I look forward to it. That's all I can say.
0: Oh, I appreciate that. Yeah, you're talking about the inner sanctum. Yeah, thank you. Glad you're enjoying it.
2: First off, I want to know if the ice is melted out on the back ponds, so no more skating, even though the Canadians are going to win tomorrow night.
0: We're finally getting some warm weather. This has been the coldest spring I can remember in decades and decades. Yeah.
2: Even here in Zoo Jersey. Two quick things. First off, I think the people in that Mustang, one of them must have been Sally.
0: Mustang Sally.
2: And for
0: all
2: the
0: right.
2: Gentleman,
0: number two,
2: with state of volition in regards to God or not believing or stuff like that, I just want to know if I could 35 seconds to say a quick prayer, maybe share it with those people that are in a don't see the light or still afraid of the dark. All right? May I do that?
0: All right, go ahead.
2: Now I close my eyes in peace. With this thought, my troubles cease. I will know no sin or pain and pray for morning's life again. Bless the children here on earth. Fill them all with joyous mirth. Bless the parents too, dear God, as they guard and sweetly nod. All the world is good and bright, guarded by thy loving sight. Good night, dearest God. And I think that, as you say that, or any psalm or hymn or whatever, it lowers the I don't know if you can calibrate the frequency of your body or the temperature or your blood pressure. I know they have all these measurement tools. But I believe that the tuning fork of truth is listening within and sharing it with those from within the aura or the environment around you. That's all.
0: Lance, thank you for that. That was beautiful. Let's see. Next, we're going to go to a first-time caller. George is in Georgia. How appropriate. Hey, George, welcome to Coast. Good morning. Are you there, George? George, going once. Let's put him back on hold, and maybe we'll try him again. Let's say hi to Dee in Virginia on the wild card line. Dee, good morning.
3: Well, hi, Rich.
0: Hi there.
3: Can you hear me? Yeah.
0: I can.
3: Thanks for taking my call. I think I've spoken to you before, as I recall. Well, I'm calling, I guess, with a couple little things, and I thought of a couple of them while I was on the line here. What was revealed about the UFOs, you know, that's just, that UFO thing is getting such press, and there's so much noise about it. I really think these aliens are no such thing. I think they're from the dark side of the spirit world, period. I just don't think there's any such thing. I think it would have been revealed in the Bible if there was life on other planets. I just don't buy it. In fact, I think that's the strong delusion that God has sent to unbelievers. He said he would send strong delusion to unbelievers. And, you know, since we're in the age in which the spirit of the Antichrist is thriving, that would make sense to me. Because so many things are happening that are Antichrist in nature. The other thing, you know, something you were talking about in regards to your Pure News magazine about consciousness. I mean, God gives us the mind, soul, and spirit. He gives us those intangibles, and those are the things that are going to live forever, whether they be in beautiful bliss with Him or in eternal agony with Satan and the fallen angels and demons out there. So I think that is, an easy one to answer on a certain level as far as that goes. That sounds a little pat, but I think it makes a lot of sense if you're a true believer in the Bible.
0: I think we're on the same page. I believe that a better explanation for whatever you want to call these entities, these incursions into our world, that they are interdimensional, not extraterrestrial. It's not a popular opinion to say this, but I say it nonetheless. I believe we are alone in the physical universe. But we have hyperdimensions and interdimensional beings as well, I believe. And if you want to call that the angelic realm, that I'm totally comfortable with that as well. So I think we're on the same page. Dee, thank you. Let's say hi to Bill in Oregon. Bill, welcome to Coast. Good morning.
4: Hey, Richard. Hey, you've given me an opportunity to talk about a CB conversation I had that I've been wanting to tell people for a long time, but it's just hard. And just to give you an example of how hard it is, I know you've got this rule against politics, and I agree with that. But the conversation on the CB started politically. I'm not, you know, I need to be upfront about that. But I don't need to go into the politics. Needless to say, the simple thing is I was very upset about something that happened politically. Okay, it's very emotional. And I've always done this thing called gematria. Okay. Now, like a quick example, in Hebrew, the word for life is high. It's het and yod. 10 and 8. All right, the corresponding numbers are 10 and 8. That's 18, the number of life, right? And I've extended that to English. Like, again, high in English is C-H-A-I, which comes out to 21, all right, if you convert those letters to numbers. No big deal. I've always done it. I am not religious. I just do it to kind of keep my mind sharp, I guess, as a mental exercise. Well, what I've noticed doing this process, it was basically after the fast radio burst was discovered by Arecibo, right? 12-11-02. Well, I started doing the numbers, and I noticed it seemed to be an inordinate amount of ones and zeros, all right? Again, it could just be my imagination, but I was railing on the CB about it. Right. I mentioned, you know, I got into it about Satan and the Antichrist. Right. And then that's when people started tuning out. They were like, no, I'm not going to listen to you. Okay. And I'm like, that's fine. So then I don't know if you know anything about CBs, but it's very hard. Like, only if a truck is right next to you can you get a clear, signal with no static. Right. Now, all of a sudden, this voice came over the CB. No static, but very quiet. And I'm going down the road, Richard. I mean, that's like next to impossible, right? And this voice said that he was listening to me and that I am right. I am right on this. And I said, right on what? He said, the system I'm using, all right? But he said it needs refining. And he asked if I had $20
0: bill. You're talking about.
4: I said, right. And I said, no, I don't have a $20 bill, right? And then I think, okay, this guy just wants money, right? But this person, this voice, said that, okay, because I asked him, I said, oh, you just want money. He goes, I wouldn't have any use for your money. And then he says, I'm in a chorus among choirs, right? They're like, oh, what does that even mean? And he said he's just here to observe the passage of time. That's it. And if you look at a $20 bill, there's a code that can be understood from the serial numbers that shows time is going towards completion, moving towards completion. I was like, completion, what does that even mean? And he said, well, at the end, he goes, all the choirs and the symphony will – commence, and the symphonic chorus of existence will be heard. Okay, just some poetic stuff like that. And then he said that there was another thing that I'll never forget that was really, really. I said, look, the person I was comparing to Satan is considered religious. Okay, and I said, how could Satan be in a church? And the guy said, well, where else would Satan be? Nobody knows the only the creator knows the story better. Satan would be most comfortable in a church. I said, do you think so? He goes, you know, he said, that's where he would expect to find Satan. And I said, are you saying Satan is here? And he said, no, that's not. He said he's only here to observe time and that time is coming to an end. And it could be. But it could be figured out by some numeric system on a $20 bill. And then I said, okay, that's it. I don't want to, talk about it anymore or something. And he said, that's fine. He said, but, I just want to leave you with this. He said, you worry too much. He told me I worry too much. I'm like, wow. Oh, and also, look, I'm a ufologist, right? I'm not religious. I'm not. I'm into ufology. I'm not going to call myself a ufologist, all right? But I'm into ufology. And it reminds me, I don't know if you saw the movie Begonia, but at the last scene, the Andromedan Emperor, she's asked about the fate of mankind, and she said, or humankind, and she says, they've had their time, and in that time, they've imperiled the life they share, so we've decided their time shall end. And it's just a movie, right?
0: Okay, I gotta run here, but let me just ask you, who do you think you were talking to on the CB? Who was that? Whose voice was that, do you think? Any thoughts? Did we lose him? Oh, darn. That's too bad. Okay. I'd love to know who he was talking to or who he thinks he was talking to. All right. We will get to Tom in Oklahoma and Steve way up there in Anchorage. And we just spoke to George in Georgia. Open lines continues after this time out. Richard Serrett sitting in for George Norrie.

0: Here's your Total Security of Southern Minnesota weather forecast. I'm meteorologist Megan Mulford. 55 overnight under mainly clear skies, southwesterly winds at around 5 miles an hour. Lots of sunshine Saturday, 81. Mainly cloudy skies expected Saturday night. Chance for showers, 58. Chance for storms, Sunday and Monday. Low 80s, Sunday, upper 70s by Monday. From the Weatherology Weather Center, I'm meteorologist Megan Mulford. Right now, it's 58 degrees.
1: Fox News, I'm Chris DeMeo. Workers on New York's Long Island Railroad are on strike, bringing the busiest commuter rail system in North America to a halt.
2: If it were to become resolved, we would need time. It's contingent upon what time it would be settled. So it would be difficult for me at this point to say, if it was settled at this time, we'd have service back at that time. But rest assured, we would look to get service back as soon as possible.
1: LARR President Robert Free. President Trump says China's President Xi Jinping offered help to end the war with Iran.
3: He agrees with me that he wants to see it end. He'd like to see it end. He would like to help. If he wants to help, that's great. But we don't need help. And you know the problem with help? When somebody helps you, they always want something on the other side.
1: The president says Xi told him China won't give weapons to Iran. 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
4: In December 2020, I was the first doctor in the U.S. to receive a COVID-19 vaccine. I'm Dr. Eve DeRosa, Chairman of Emergency Medicine at Lenox Hill Hospital. COVID-19 has taken a heavy toll on the Black community. To be able to tell them with authority that I felt safe enough to be the first and that I did my research and, hey, look, I'm like you, I understand you, I think made a big difference. The vaccines are lifesavers, but their protection can decline with time, and that's why booster shots are so important. 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With Omicron, vaccine effectiveness against hospitalization was 91% after a booster. 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For more information, visit covidvaccineproject.org.

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1: Sitting in for George Norrie. A newly released trove of U.S. government UAP files has reignited the mystery surrounding strange objects seen by military pilots, warships, and surveillance drones. While some cases may turn out to be camera glitches, balloons, or drones, others remain deeply puzzling, including the infamous Tic Tac objects that appeared to move without propulsion and even survived a reported missile strike. The government still has no clear answers, but one thing's obvious. Whatever these objects are, officials are taking them very seriously. 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All right. 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
2: His name, Robert Diaguero. Now, you had a health challenge some time ago. You were describing it as even to the point of losing consciousness. Like you said, a lot of people heard of carnivore. They've read about it in Ty Bollinger's book, Cancer Step Outside the Box. Now, how did you take it? Did you take the liquid, the capsules? What did you do?
3: Oh, the capsules.
2: Okay.
3: I started off taking it three times a day for the 6 days. But I'd say within the first week, week and a half, I noticed an amazing difference. No more of those queasy feelings of the anticipation of knowing that I was going to go into. They were gone. Absolutely gone. I'm just, my mind is blown on this stuff.
2: Well, would your wife corroborate your story? Usually that she would say, oh, honey, you're exaggerating.
3: Oh, yeah.
2: Or no, you actually did recover that fast.
3: Oh, yeah. Oh, yeah, she corroborated. She was there one time when I was doing the gig and I lost consciousness.
2: Oh, my.
3: That just freaked her out.
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0: Earlier we had a gentleman from San Antonio call. His name was Jabu. I don't know if that's his real name, just his handle, I guess. And he wanted to talk about the goat lady of San Antonio. And so I looked it up to see if there was a goat lady of San Antonio. I couldn't find one, but I did find a donkey lady, a legend of a donkey lady of San Antonio. And it's about a woman, part donkey. And in cryptozoological terms, the only known sightings were just misidentification of domesticated donkeys. But according to the legend, many stories have come from this legend, from her being a burn victim that was burned so badly that after she healed, her hands were fused into black hooved-like appendages and a melted, saggy face resembling a donkey. Other legends say she was once a normal woman who had a pet donkey that she loved so much that after the donkey was taken away by some neighbors, after it bit one of the neighbors, not only did the neighbors shove the donkey into the river over a nearby bridge, the men then shoved the woman into the river to drown her, and now her ghost is said to haunt the now-named Donkey Lady Bridge in the form of a terrible half-human, half-donkey hybrid. The creature is believed to inhabit the Donkey Lady Bridge built in 1917 that crosses the Medina River via the old alignment of Applewhite Road, approximately 4 miles north of Loop 1604 on the south side of San Antonio. In the 1960s, locals claimed to have sighted the creature wailing or crying. However, it was determined to be only a domestic donkey. There you go. The Donkey Lady of San Antonio. Let's say hello to Steve is in Anchorage, Alaska, I'm guessing. Steve, welcome to Coast. Good morning.
1: Hey, how you doing, Richard? Hey.
0: I'm well.
1: I was in Anchorage when I called. We're in Valdez now. That's 120 miles away. Barb, please slow down. Anyway.
0: okay.
1: I caught something about the devil monkey, but first of all, I would like to give a shout out to anybody that worked on the Trans-Alaska Pipeline, the TAPS project in 1975. If you were a local 798er, God bless them, from Tulsa, Oklahoma, or a 959 Teamster, 302 operating engineer, or 942 labor, please get a hold of Safety Bear USA. We're doing a reunion this year for all the crafts. And I would like to say that you talked about the devil monkey, and I'll tell you where that came from, and I'll tell you where the king of rock or rock came from. The devil monkey was a term written by Harry D. Culp in a story called Strangest Story Ever Told. His father was my mining partner. We were GHD Resources in Fairbanks. That was Gringo, that's me, Henry Samaniego, and D was Doug Culp, the son of Harry Culp. And I spent time with Virginia. Virginia actually autographed the book and mailed it to my mom, and it disappeared. And it was about the story there, the King of Rock, that was, everybody knows you're Canadian. And by the way, welcome. We're going to annex you in Alaska when they build a Trans-Alaska pipeline, gas line, which is almost complete, which most people don't know, goes through Canada. Thank you, Trans-Canada. But anyway, the King of Rock was a guy named, and you probably heard of him, Hap Shaughnessy. He was actually the King of Rock, and he opened for Elvis, who was the King of Rock. So he became the Prime Minister of Rock, if you'll look that up. Everybody knows that. But now,
0: I'm not familiar with Mr. Shaughnessy.
1: Yeah, okay, excellent. Now, I mined for 50 years on Davis Creek on the South Fork Keokuk. I've heard a lot of people come on there and talk about Sasquatch. That is true. I have a video where my brother and I landed a Bell Jet Ranger, and we didn't know it. We landed right next to one. We circled over that spot a half hour early. We went to refuel at pump 5, and we shot straight back to do some work there. And that thing must have come to see what we were looking at. We landed, and I didn't notice it for almost 6 months looking at the video. It was for a mining survey that me and my brother Mark were doing. And so I had it on YouTube. It was Koyukuk Monster, Mining Camp Monster. You know, when I put that on, it went viral, and they shut it down. And I and Davis Creek, by the way, I walked away from Davis Creek after an incident in July 26, 2013, with a friend of mine, Floyd Whitlow, a helicopter man from the 82nd Airborne, retired. And my wife had a grand mal seizure over it. I wrote a book about it. I wrote a book about my experiences on the pipeline, and it's going to be published in time for the reunion of this year. And, yes, Sasquatch is alive, and my video was stabilized by my good friend Lenny Marzulli, and it was authenticated by the Alaska State Troopers, Dan Dahl from the TV show Alaska State Troopers, Chuck Lamica, Alaska State Trooper, I believe he still is, but he was the head of security for BP. He's a producer for Matt Moneymaker and Ping Pong Productions, and also Jeff Meldrum. They all wanted to run my story, and I had to shut them down with the threat of a lawsuit and U.S. court. I sent it to them and Robert Alley from Ketchikan for their opinion in this video. And they wouldn't return the original. And they wanted to send me their manuscripts on other stuff. So we would
0: okay, let's just put aside the film deals on the TV and all of that. Let's just talk about the actual Bigfoot. What you said you posted it on YouTube and they took it down. So what do you see in this video? What would we see if we could see it?
1: I took it down myself. It was on there 2 years. 2 days after SSP Studios posted it, it had thousands of hits, and it broke up.
0: Okay, what do we see in the video? That's all I need to know.
1: Pardon?
0: What do we see in the video?
1: Well, at the 8-second mark, and I'm going to send you the video as soon as I get done here, and you can show it. It's L.A. Now, L.A. Marzulli gets all credit for it. He cleaned it up. You see my brother Mark walk up to a location notice where he's putting a survey monument, and he focuses on it. He looks at it, and then as he's walking back to the helicopter, you have to realize walking on – this was a high mountain pass, by the way, too. And the BLM shut our mining operation down over this. But you see the 8-second mark of the video. You see the helicopter – you see my brother focus on a location notice, and then he holds the camera up above his head. He pans it left and right as he's walking back to the airplane or helicopter. And as at the 8-second, you see a big, giant black thing that don't belong there. It's all tiny Christmas tree-sized trees, no rock outcrops, no blow-down trees. And then it goes back, and you see the helicopter, the Bell Long Ranger, running. Mike's walking back, or Mark, I mean, is walking back. And he looks back again, pans to where the thing was at, and now it's not there no more. Now it's 100 feet away in the tree line, and it's moving. And it's taller than the Bell Long Ranger, which the rotor mass will be called, thank you, Jesus Lord, the Jesus nut on the top of a Bell Long Ranger. Is 10 foot 2 feet tall, and you can clearly see if you draw an actual plane from the rotor that you can see in that frame 8, you can see the Sasquatch, and it's taller than the Bell Long Ranger, and it's wider, and then it's gone, and it caused so much trouble with the BLM. I had to shut the gold mine down. It took me 10 years. I had to go in and do a complete reclamation, cost $2 million.
0: Okay, how are you going to get this video? How can you get this video to me? I'd love to see it.
1: Call L.A. Marzulli and ask them, and tell him I...
0: Okay.
1: Me and L.A. Marzulli both have Asperger's, which is autism. We're high-produced. We're high-functioning people. And he's my dear friend. I worked with him for 5 years on this project. And another fellow...
0: I know L.A. a little bit. I'll reach out to him. I'd love to see the video, Steve. Thank you for that. Let's say hi to Tom is in Oklahoma. Tom, good morning. Welcome to Coast.
2: Nice to talk to you. It was about fall of 2012. It was an evening. It was about 11 o'clock. I was living in Billings, Montana at the time, in a residential area near a four-way intersection. I was outside, and I was using a purple laser pointing it, you know, at the stars. And all of a sudden, there was this huge strobe. I said, whoa, what's that? So it just kind of went away, and I sat down for a minute in the shade of some trees out back from the streetlights. And all of a sudden, within about a minute, I noticed two kids. They were walking down the street on the other side of the street from where I was staying. And they went out to the intersection and turned a corner and went away from me. I said, wow, that's weird. At 11 o'clock at night, two kids about 3 feet high. And all of a sudden, here they come, back towards me. And this time, one of them crossed the street, came over to where I was sitting, and stopped. And I just froze, Richard. Just right there froze. You could just sense something was not right. So about a few 30 seconds passed, and it took off. It didn't run. It just started moving along parallel to the road past me. And I was living near a fourplex at the time. There was an occupant in the bottom, one of the bottom rooms, and I heard this bang, like a firework went off. And this guy was outside within about 3 seconds. And I came around to meet him, and he asked me, what happened? I said, there are some kids out here, and they must have thrown a firework there. And before the guy had come out, I heard kind of a little shuffling, like they were running off. And this was all about 3 seconds. And by 10 seconds after the bang, we had both gone out to the road to see whether they went. And they were nowhere to be found. And explain that to me. I think instead of looking around, I should have looked up.
0: You said they were about 3 feet tall. Maybe I guess what you're saying is these weren't children. These were what? Gray aliens?
2: Probably something like black-eyed children. They
0: were black-eyed children.
2: Well, we didn't exchange a word, Richard. That's whole thing.
0: What was the loud banging noise?
2: I don't know. I didn't see it because I was behind an obstacle. But all I heard him was come around up near the fourplex, and I heard this bang, and this guy comes screaming out of there. And I just told him I saw a couple of kids. And I could just...
0: Why do you think they might have been black-eyed children? Did you look in their eyes?
2: I couldn't see them. It was kind of shade, you know, some trees shading from the streetlight.
0: Right, right.
2: All I could see was like the shadow. They were about 3 feet high, just like you hear about with the black-eyed kids. I couldn't see any features whatsoever.
0: Hmm.
2: Weird.
0: Well, I hadn't heard of black-eyed children being 3 feet tall. I mean, they can be all sorts of, you know, shapes and sizes, black-eyed children. From my understanding, I might be wrong about that, but maybe they were grays.
2: They were black-eyed children, but they were about 3 feet tall, and the fact there were two of them, and one of them came across the street and paused and just... stood there.
0: Freaky.
2: No words to change at all.
0: Tom, great story. Thank you. All right. Let's see. Let's go to first-time caller Martin is in North Carolina. Martin, good morning. Welcome to Coast.
3: Hey, good morning. Thanks for having me. I just wanted to relate an incident that happened to me. I was in military. It was in 1974. We were deployed very rapidly. I was on worldwide duty. I was in a reconnaissance unit on Air Force Phantom jets. At the time, there were two units in the whole Air Force, and I happened to be in one of them. And we got deployed that could take photographs of some very strange things. This particular time, it was called Mexico's Roswell. We went to MacDill Air Force Base, and we were escorted by fighter jets over to a little town through the Gulf of Mexico into Mexico, where a UFO had ran into a little Cessna plane. And we were flying complete cover for the whole, probably about 3 or 4 days. We had a jet in the air the whole time, and it had tires and air, and it was going. And so one of the guys that worked in the PIF photo processing, see, I had good clearance, called me up and wanted me to see this. I went down there and looked, and I don't know if I was supposed to be in there or not, but nobody ran me out. I had a security badge and everything on, but it wasn't. I don't know if it was for that level or not. But we put the film out, and sure enough, there was a helicopter that had picked up the UFO on three, like a tripod area coming out from a helicopter, and I don't know where it went after that, but it was picked up, and we saw the remains of the little Cessna plane was scattered all over the desert floor. And I saw that with my own eyes. It's true, and I have been harassed because of that. This is not the only incident that I was involved in, but this is one of those that was on television, and the TV people just about got it right.
0: What did this craft look like? What did this UFO look like?
3: It was round. It was a round object, and it was not too much bigger than the helicopter was. The helicopter had it with chains underneath on a tripod area. It would come down and have one on different areas where it was balanced. And it was
0: any bodies? Were there any alien bodies?
3: I did not see any in the photographs. I did not know. And I do not know if I was supposed to see what I saw, but I've been harassed because of it. And this was in 1974, August the 29th of 1974 is when this happened. And it's a real incident, and it was on, it's called Mexico's Roswell. It was on TV.
0: Well, Martin, I'd love to talk to you again sometime on Coast. Fascinating story. Thank you for sharing it. You're always welcome here with that story. You won't be harassed on Coast to Coast AM. Of that, I can assure you. Thank you all for your calls. For George Norrie, George Knapp, Connie Willits, Lisa Garr, Rich Barra, Ryan Recker, Stephanie Smith, Tom Danheiser, Dan Galante, Donna Walker, and Sean Matasor, I'm Richard Serrett. Thank you for your ears and your voices, your beautiful voices. Until tonight, when we celebrate the 60th anniversary of Pet Sounds with Al Jardine, I'm Richard Serrett. So long for now.

0: I'm Haley Erdahl, Funeral Director with Orlene Hoff Funeral Homes. I do what I do so that I can help people who need me the most in the hardest time of their life. 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That's what I'm supposed to do. They're supposed to grieve their loved one.
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8: 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A tremendous success. I'm Chris DeMeo, Fox News. President Trump speaking at, weighing in on his summit in Beijing with Chinese President Xi Jinping. They held talks on Iran, tariffs, Taiwan, and AI.
9: President Xi was very surprised at how well we've done with AI because they thought, you know, when it started, they took this gigantic lead. And we now have caught, we are substantially ahead of them in AI.
10: The goal of President Trump when going to China is to show that direct engagement is possible without having to give up any strategic leverage in the process. The president says that happened and that also he is returning home with his pockets full, that alongside those top business leaders that he took this trip with, preliminary economic commitments have been made.
11: So we had a great stay. It was an amazing period of time. President Xi is an incredible guy. Great trade deals, including over 200 planes from Boeing.
10: So the president, they're talking about the agreement he says China has made to buy about 450 GE aerospace engines.
2: That's Fox's Alexandria Hoff. The U.S. blockade of the Strait of Hormuz continues as President Trump returns from China.
12: Iran is running out of options other than cutting oil production because of their storage problems, and oil is the lifeblood of their economy. At the same time, the U.S. naval blockade continues, preventing any ships from entering or leaving Iranian ports. Now, reports say a vessel operating as a floating armory in the Gulf of Oman has been seized by Iran. The ship is used to store weapons for security firms who protect ships at sea. It also comes after an Indian flag vessel was attacked off the coast of Oman and sunk after a suspected explosion caused by a drone or missile.
2: As Fox's Ashley Webster. Alex Small and Maverick McNealy tie for the lead at the PGA Championship. 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
9: A source tells Fox News that the U.S. might be moving to take action against Cuban leadership.
10: Complex. That's how Cuba's leadership described a diplomatic backdrop as the CIA and the leaders in Havana had a chance to actually exchange ideas. Now, those meetings precede what may be a very serious legal action. There are details that suggest the U.S. is getting ready to indict former Cuban President Raul Castro for the 1996 incident that left four people dead when a pair of Cessnas from a humanitarian group were shot down by a Cuban fighter jet. Now, it's important to note it's considered a potential criminal act under U.S. law, which means President Trump could be setting the stage to give Castro the Nicolas Maduro treatment.
9: That's Fox's Kevin Cork. Workers on New York's Long Island Railroad are on strike, bringing the busiest commuter rail system in North America to a halt.
11: If it were to become resolved, we would need time. It's contingent upon what time it would be settled. So it would be difficult for me at this point to say if it was settled at this time, we'd have service back at that time. But rest assured, we would look to get service back as soon as possible.
9: LIRR President Robert Free. Colorado's governor granting pardons and commutations for 44 people.
12: Former Mesa County Clerk Tina Peters was convicted of multiple charges in 2024 for illegally trying to make copies of her county's election voting software and passwords. A judge sentenced her to 9 years in prison. This year, a Colorado appeals court ordered her to be resentenced, finding the judge who initially sentenced her incorrectly considered her protected speech about the 2020 election in her punishment. In a statement, Governor Jared Polis said the clemency power is a serious responsibility that he doesn't take lightly. The Secretary of State criticized the decision, calling it a gross injustice to their election system. President Trump wrote on Truth Social, simply, Free Tina. Jessica Rosenthal, Fox News.
9: I'm Chris DeMayo. This is Fox News.
13: Here's your total security of Southern Minnesota weather forecast and meteorologist Megan Mulford. 55 overnight, under mainly clear skies, southwesterly winds at around 5 miles an hour. Lots of sunshine Saturday, 81. Mainly cloudy skies expected Saturday night. Chance for showers, 58. Chance for storms, Sunday and Monday. Low 80s, Sunday, upper 70s by Monday. From the Weatherology Weather Center, I'm meteorologist Megan Mulford. Right now, it's 58 degrees.
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I'm Richard Serrett, sitting in for George Noy. And tonight, this morning, I'm coming to you live from the home studio in Old Thornhill, just north of Toronto. July 1969. While America fixated on astronauts walking on the moon, something far stranger was unfolding in the sweltering darkness outside Fort Worth, Texas, along the lonely shores of Lake Worth. Terrified couples began reporting encounters with a towering white-haired creature described

0: described as half man, half goat. Witnesses claimed the beast leapt onto parked cars, clawed at windows, screamed from the tree line, and even hurled a heavy tire through the night air before vanishing back into the woods of Greer Island. Police investigated. Newspapers exploded with headlines. Armed crowds flooded the area hunting the creature. Then came the photographs. Grainy, chilling images, allegedly capturing the mysterious entity lurking near the roadside. More than half a century later, the legend of the Lake Work Monster still refuses to die. In hours 1 and 2 tonight on Coast to Coast AM, acclaimed cryptid investigator and author Lyle Blackburn joins us for a cinematic journey into one of America's most bizarre and underrated monster cases. Drawing from his chilling book, The Lake Worth Monster, Blackburn uncovers forgotten eyewitness testimony, lost evidence, police accounts, eerie photographs, and the terrifying chain of events that transformed a quiet Texas lake into the setting of a real-life horror story. And that's only the beginning. Blackburn will also explore terrifying encounters from his latest release, Terrifying Encounters, Bigfoot, Dogmen, Devil Monkeys, and Other Mysterious Manimals, revealing why some people believe the forests and backroads of North America may still hide things science cannot explain. The highways of North America have always carried more than traffic. Long after midnight, when the truck stops glow like lonely islands in the dark and the white lines on the asphalt begin to hypnotize you, strange things can happen out there. People vanish. Time seems to bend. Phantom hitchhikers appear on deserted roads and then disappear from the back seat without a trace. Truckers whisper about haunted diners somewhere off forgotten interstates where the coffee's hot, the jukebox plays old country songs, and the waitress may have died 20 years ago. Tonight on Coast to Coast AM in hours 3 and 4, it's open lines. As we head toward the spring and summer vacation season, I'd like to hear your strangest road trip stories. Did you encounter something impossible on a lonely highway? Did you lose time somewhere between destinations? Ever pick up a hitchhiker who knew too much or wasn't entirely human? Are there stretches of road you refuse to drive after dark? And of course, because it's open lines, that means we can go wherever the night takes us. But no politics. Absolutely none. There's enough place for that noise elsewhere. Tonight's about mystery, memory, and the unexplained. Here's something else we could toss around during open lines. Maybe someone in your family belonged to a secret society. Maybe you found hidden documents after a relative passed away. Maybe your grandfather attended strange meetings and never spoke about them. From haunted highways to whispered family secrets, tonight the phones are yours. Somewhere out there, someone has a story they've never told before. And maybe, just maybe, tonight is the night. Coming up next, on the trail of the Lake Worth Monster. Welcome to the Audio Imaginarium. Come on in, weary traveler, hang your cloak on a peg, grab a stool, and come warm yourself by the fire. There are stories to be told, and you are among friends. I'm Richard Serrett, sitting in for George Norrie, and this is Coast to Coast AM. Why don't you stay a while?
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0: Lyle Blackburn is a renowned cryptid researcher, author, musician, and one of the leading voices exploring the dark intersection of folklore, eyewitness encounters, and unexplained creatures. A native Texan with decades spent investigating America's strangest legends, Blackburn is the acclaimed author of The Beast of Boggy Creek, The Texas Bigfoot, and The Lake Worth Monster, The True Story of the Greer Island Goatman. And his latest, Terrifying Encounters, Bigfoot Dogman, Devil Monkeys, and Other Mysterious Manimals. He's also appeared in numerous documentaries and television series, including Expedition X, The Unexplained, and Finding Bigfoot, bringing a grounded investigative approach to the world of high strangeness. Lyle Blackburn, welcome back to Coast AM. How are you?
1: I'm doing good. It's great to be back.
0: Good to have you. I don't know a lot about the Lake Worth Monster, to be honest. So what was going on back in the summer of 69? I mentioned during the introduction how America was looking toward the moon that summer. And then we had these terrified people in Texas suddenly looking into the trees around Lake Worth. What did these original witnesses describe?
1: Right. Yeah. I mean, it was an interesting time in the summer of 69. So Lake Worth is located north of Fort Worth. It's a reservoir of the Trinity River. And especially back in 1969, it was kind of a very remote, wooded, secluded area. And people went out there to fish and sort of a lover's lane area where people would venture off to be, you know, away from others. So there was a resident living in Fort Worth, and he had heard that the fishing was good out there. So one evening on July 10th, 1969, he and his wife went out there, and he was going to do some fishing. Well, they got out back in there near a place called Greer Island, and by then it was already kind of getting dark, and his wife was just not going to have this. She was going to stay in the car. She didn't want to get out. She was kind of creeped out by the setting. So this witness, John Reichert, went down. He was fishing at the edge of the lake. Well, a couple of other cars had pulled in and were sitting over there near where they were parked. And as he fished, all of a sudden, he heard his wife scream. And he turns around and he looks up at the car and he sees some sort of white figure that had got on the hood and was coming around to the passenger side where she was sitting. And so he, of course, ran up there, and he said that when he got there, this thing stood up, and it was something that stood maybe 7 feet tall. He said it was covered in white hair, and he saw what he believed were horns. The best way he could describe it was essentially, for lack of a better term, a goat man. And so he tussled and fought with this thing for a few moments before he managed to get in the car, and they sped off. And, you know, his wife was in complete hysterics. They drove up to a cafe where they called the Fort Worth police. The police responded, and about the time the police arrived, two other cars that had been down there and saw the whole thing pull up in the parking lot. So the police interviewed all six of these people who attested that there was some sort of strange, what seemed like a creature, to attack Miss Reichert. And so that's where it all kind of started as far as the public being aware of it, because the police went down there and followed them to the area and looked around. And, of course, by the time they got there, the creature or whatever it was nowhere to be found. But that was followed up with a newspaper article that appeared in the Fort Worth Star-Telegram the following day that told this story of these people being attacked by a goat man. So, as you can well imagine, it was instantly viral because the Star-Telegram was a huge newspaper. And that really set off this summer of terror that followed up that initial encounter by the Reicherts.
0: Was there any physical evidence in the wake of this sighting, footprints or hoof prints, I suppose, or, I don't know, this thing climbed onto the hood of a car and was clawing at the car? Were there any scratch marks, anything?
1: Right. So when the Reicherts were driving away and the creature had sort of stumbled back as he fought with John, it lurched towards the car and tried to grab it, and he had claws, and it scratched down the side. And so when they were at the cafe and talking to the Fort Worth police, you know, of course, they showed him this scratch, and, you know, was all they could offer as far as evidence of what had happened. Now, when the police went down to the area and looked around, they didn't find any tracks, or it wasn't really mentioned in the newspaper, but they did something of a thorough investigation as much as they could in taking the subject at face value. But the long scratch down the side of the car, you know, was something that, you know, the police felt that they wouldn't have done to their own car, and you know, something happened. And I think the main point was these people were so scared and so frightened that the police knew something happened. This was not a hoax. These people were not making this up. You know, something had attacked them that they really couldn't explain.
0: And you mentioned, I think there were six witnesses. Did they all describe the same thing? 7 foot, white hair, horns. I believe someone also describe scales on this creature?
1: Right. It was kind of a strange description, or at least what was written in the paper. And incidentally, Jim Mars wrote that article for the Fort Worth Star-Telegram, and Jim Mars.
0: How about that? Wow.
1: Yeah, kind of ties, interesting tie in there. But the description was kind of a varied thing. John said he thought it had scales on it. It had horns. It had white hair. It was tall. The people sitting in the other cars didn't have a great view because it was dark out there, and they were sitting, you know, many yards away. So they saw something that was white that got onto the hood of the car and jumped off, and they saw John fight with it. But their descriptions weren't really documented in the newspaper. And incidentally, that John Reichert, his description of the creature was something that he often told his family. Years later, I actually met his son. And, of course, I asked him, you know, what did your father talk about this incident? And he said, yes. He stuck to the story, and he had also done a drawing of what he believed the creature looked like, and I was able to see that. So that was something, though I didn't interview John himself, the original witness. He's since passed away. But talking to his son really gave me a good perspective that something really did happen here.
0: Did the goat man make any sounds?
1: He didn't mention sounds. You know, I think an instant like that when his wife was being attacked and just how fast that was in the fight, whether it did make a noise or not, he didn't mention it to the police, and it wasn't recorded in the article, so I'm not sure.
0: And this is around a wooded area called Greer Island. What is that, like a nature preserve or a national park?
1: Right. It's now called the Fort Worth Nature Center, but back then it was a official Fort Worth refuge there. And the way, like I said, Lake Worth is a reservoir of the Trinity River. So the Trinity River, which is a very significant river in Texas, flows there, and it's kind of dammed up and creates the lake. Well, Greer Island was an island that was just out in the middle there, and it's heavily wooded. And back in those days, there was no bridge. There was no way to get there except for by boat. And, of course, immediately people theorized that perhaps the creature had been hiding on this island because it really wasn't that accessible. But, yeah, it's a place where definitely, though it's near a big city like Fort Worth, it was definitely secluded and still is very wooded to this day.
0: And did the police, if I'm understanding correctly, they initially suspected pranksters in ape suits or something like that?
1: Well, as it developed and more sightings took place and, you know, there were many more witnesses. Then you have rumors, you know, people claiming that it had been pranksters or it had been them. And the police looked into those theories, but never really had any solid proof that somebody had. And just like with most of these cases where you get so many sightings and multiple witnesses, you have to separate the wheat from the chaff, so to speak, you know, who saw something and who was trying to add to the mystery. So I think if you go back to the core witnesses and some of the key incidents in this case, they stand up to scrutiny, whereas there's some other ones that, sure, could have been people, trying to scare other people. There were a lot of people after those articles came out in the Fort Worth Star-Telegram that were coming out to the lake. So, but there was never really any proof of somebody perpetrating a hoax. And a lot of the claims were, in fact, and I go into this in my book, were almost more ridiculous than just to say there's a goat man, you know.
0: Tell me about this tire-throwing incident. This is, we have a 7-foot creature allegedly hurling a heavy tire, hundreds of feet?
1: Right. The following day, after the story had been in the Fort Worth Star-Telegram, by the very next afternoon, there were numerous people gathered out there near Greer Island interested in seeing the monster for themselves. And people were hanging out there, and by the time it turned evening, there were probably 30 to 40 people at this little spot there known as the Pit, which is across from Greer Island. And this sort of a open meadow where there's this rocky cliff it's wooded and goes up into the woods there. And this group was out there, like I said, 30, 40 people. All of a sudden, something ran up on that ridge, and the witnesses said that it was tall, it looked hairy, that presumably wasn't a person, and it ran around and it grabbed a tire, which was up there. It was some junk that had been thrown up there, and it allegedly took this tire and hurled it across the heads of these frightened witnesses, and they said it flew 400 or 500 feet before landing there in that open area by the pit. And of course, all the people with their bravado and they're going to see the monster suddenly saw this sight, and everybody scattered, jumped into their cars, took off running. It really freaked people out. And that incident made the headlines the following day in the Fort Worth Star-Telegram. It had pictures of the tire. It had interviews with witnesses. WFAA, one of the local news stations, went out and actually interviewed some of these people about various incidents that had occurred and started talking to the witnesses. So this thing was all over the news at the time and was something that everyone, in the Fort Worth area for sure was reading about.
0: And at what point did people, armed individuals, start showing up around Greer Island hoping to, shoot and kill this thing?
1: Well, that was the preeminent danger, and I think the police were and park rangers were more concerned about that because, this is Texas, and there were people with guns, and I think the idea that there was some kind of creature attacking people was attractive to sort of these guys who felt like they could take care of the problem, if you will. So even at the time when the tire incident happened, there were people out there with guns, and somebody could have easily been shot, if circumstance had been different. But, armed individuals kind of roamed that area at the time. Fortunately, nobody was hurt in all of this, and, though the monster was scary and, fun to be had, no one was hurt.
0: One of the themes that seems to emerge here in this case is that this creature often seemed to reveal itself deliberately. Like, it wasn't hiding. It was almost like performing. Maybe we'll pick up on that point when we get back. Ryle Blackburn is here. We're talking about the monster from Lake Worth, the Lake Worth Monster. That's his new book, and we'll get into this story, fascinating story, a little deeper on the other side. Richard Serrett sitting in for George Norrie right here on Coast to Coast AM.

0: Here's the Total Security of Southern Minnesota weather forecast and meteorologist Megan Mulford. 55 overnight, under mainly clear skies, southwesterly winds at around 5 miles an hour. Lots of sunshine Saturday, 81. Mainly cloudy skies expected Saturday night. Chance for showers, 58. Chance for storms, Sunday and Monday. Low 80s, Sunday, upper 70s by Monday. From the Weatherology Weather Center, I'm meteorologist Megan Mulford. Right now, 55.
1: Fox News, I'm Deborah Valentine. The second in command for ISIS globally is dead. Abu Bilal al-Manouki was taken out by U.S. and Nigerian forces in Africa. In making the announcement on Truth Social, President Trump said the joint operation was flawlessly executed, meticulously planned, and very complex. He added, with al-Manouki's removal, ISIS's global operation is greatly diminished. Rival political groups plan to hold mass protests in London. Fox's Jonathan Savage reports from London.
2: 4,000 police officers, one of the largest British protest deployments in decades, is in place for two marches. It's feared violence could erupt if the opposing groups aren't kept apart.
1: Pro-Palestinian demonstrators marking NAPCA Day and Unite the Kingdom calling for free speech are the groups involved in today's demonstrations. 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
3: 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I was clearing weapons cache in Haditha, Iraq, when the building collapsed on me, burying me alive. 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
1: Sitting in for George Norrie, the Rolling Stones, Play with Fire. Astronomers believe our Milky Way may have devoured an ancient dwarf galaxy called Loki more than 10 billion years ago, and they think they finally found its remains. Hidden among the stars near the Milky Way's disk, scientists discovered a strange cluster of ancient stars moving in unusual directions. They now believe these stars are the leftover fragments of a long-dead galaxy that collided with and was absorbed by our own during the chaotic early days of the universe. How does the Milky Way feel about leftovers? I'm not a fan. Anyway, you can read more of this story in the news section up at coasttocoastam.com. You know, there are questions polite conversations tend to avoid. Beyond Belief doesn't. Hosted by George Norrie, this long-running series brings you face-to-face with thinkers, researchers, and experiencers exploring everything from UFOs to the afterlife. Well over 600 episodes deep and still going strong. New conversations arrive every Wednesday. 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A beast said to be half man, half goat, terrorized young couples parked along Lake Worth. And the deeper Lyle Blackburn dug into the case, the stranger it became. Photos, tracks, attacks, and unanswered questions. More of our conversation next on Coast to Coast AM.
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0: July 10th, 1969, a woman attacked by something monstrous while parked on the shores of Lake Worth, several miles north of Fort Worth, Texas. Described as a huge bipedal beast with white hair and horns, it was seen by nearly 40 people the following night. And for months thereafter, this alleged monster was cited numerous times as a series of frightening encounters made headlines and were investigated by police. We're talking about the Lake Worth Monster, the true story of the Greer Island Goatman. And author Lyle Blackburn is here. I mentioned before the break, Lyle, how this thing, that's a lot of witnesses. This thing does not seem to be shy about revealing itself. It's not hiding. It seems to be almost performing. What do you think?
1: Right, no doubt. I think what you have in this case is multiple witnesses. You know, a lot of cryptid sightings. You know, you have the sole solitary witness. In this case, you had so many people that saw stuff that it just underscored that there really was something going on. And in some of the other sightings, you would have groups of people in cars that would see something run across the road. You know, most of the other witnesses would describe it as something that was upright. It was covered in white hair, almost something between a goat man and a Bigfoot, but just something unusual in those woods. And the fact that you just had so many people that saw things, that just really kept it alive, and they're just one after the other until later on that fall, a man was driving along Lakeshore Drive and actually got a photo of the alleged creature.
0: And Alan Plaster.
1: Right. His name was Alan Plaster, and he was a Fort Worth resident. He was driving with two friends along the drive, which Shoreline Drive kind of goes right along the lake. And it's one of those roads, super spooky. It's like the canopy of the trees just cover it like a tunnel. And they were driving, and all of a sudden, the girl who was in the car said, "There's something over there." And they looked, they stopped, and something white stood up, almost in the way you say. It's like it almost was curious or wanted to be seen or whatever it was. But Alan had the wherewithal to take a Polaroid instant camera and snap one photo of this thing as it stood up and turned, and then it ran off. But It's a alleged cryptid photo dating back all the way to 1969. So this, you know, as far as photos of Bigfoot and anything else, this is a really old photo, and one that has just sort of helped with the longevity of this case, because there is a visual image, though, again, you can't really tell what it is, but there's definitely something there in the photo, and it wasn't something that Alan hoaxed.
0: Yeah, and people can Google it and find it. It's all over the internet. Just type in the Lake Worth Monster under images, and you'll find it. Fair to say that it might be one of the most debated cryptid images ever captured?
1: I would say so. And, of course, just the age of this and how far back, and the fact that this guy got it on a Polaroid, it has been talked about ever since. And the interesting thing is, when I was doing the research for the book, I uncovered additional witnesses and some people who had not really been on the record before. But one of those was a guy who had been there from the beginning and had interacted with a woman named Sally Ann Clark, who ended up writing a book that documented some of the early sightings. But his name was Bobby Brooks, and he said, "Oh, yeah, I took a photo as well of something." And I'm like, "Really?" And so he ended up giving me this photo, and no one had ever seen it. And it's another similar photo. It shows some sort of whitish creature. I included that in my book. But there again, you just had, things that had happened that had never really been documented, which was one of the driving forces behind me writing a book. I mean, obviously the case is old, but there had been so much that had happened over the years, and people had come forward, and people still talk about this. If you talk to people in Fort Worth, the Lake Worth Monster will come up. It's just such a big local legend. But so yeah, during the research.
0: So you were able to uncover these forgotten witnesses and their accounts and evidence that never even made it to the newspapers. How did you find these people?
1: Just over the years, I mean, being present and even being on shows like this, when you're talking about different subjects or speaking at events or libraries, and I've spoken at several libraries in the Fort Worth area talking about this case. Well, you know, you'd get an old timer come up and say, you know what, I was there that night. And I had one guy say that he was there the night that the alleged creature threw the tire. And he said, we were up on top of the ridge. And he said, we saw whatever it was, and it was very tall, and it ran off into the woods. He said, but, you know, he wasn't interviewed by the newscasters, and he didn't really want publicity, but he was fine with telling me this story so many years later. But that's just sort of when you're immersed in these subjects and you talk about them, you end up finding people that will come forward and share information that was never documented.
0: So, again, some witnesses describe the creature as goat-like, others more ape-like. Do you think people were seeing the same creature?
1: Well, that's one of the interesting things. You almost have something of a goat man meets Bigfoot here because, yes, a lot of the witnesses did not describe seeing horns. Now, that could have simply been because, you know, these are dimly lit areas. The sightings were very brief, whereas the original witness, John Reichert, was very up close and personal. He was the most up close and personal with that creature, and his description, you know, was more extensive with the horns and the possible scales and everything else. So I'm not really sure. It ended up there was talk of several tracks, but I found one photo that actually shows an alleged track, and to me that looks more like a Bigfoot track. It's not a hoof or anything else, so it's hard to say what we're dealing with. I mean, Bigfoot is a plausible thing as well. Most people don't realize it, but Texas has a long history of Bigfoot sightings, so those kind of creatures are here as well. So hey, it could have been both. It could have been, it's a heavily wooded area. People could have seen two different things, or they could have, in the moments they saw it, have just a different description based on, you know, what they were able to observe.
0: Still, the Lake Worth Monster case feels different somehow from standard Bigfoot reports. Would you agree?
1: Oh, I agree. It has more to it, and I think that not only did the creature, you know, try to attack someone, but just that the ambiance of a goat man, it goes into a different realm. You have other famous cases like the Maryland goat man or the Poplick monster, where witnesses say they've seen this half man, half goat. And I think that's something that's a little bit more rare. I mean, Bigfoot is very ubiquitous, but there's only so many cases of these goat men, and really the only case of a real solid witness saying he was up close and, you know, within several feet of this creature, that is the closest goat man sighting really that's on record. So pretty spooky stuff.
0: And again, we're going back almost 60 years, well, 57 years now. When you talk to witnesses for this book, were they still traumatized when they talked about the goat man?
1: Well, they were. And, you know, for example, the guy that had told me he was up on the ridge, he said just the whole affair going on down there was very spooky. And he said he will never forget it. I also, I had done something on YouTube, and I was contacted by a guy who said that this was several years later. He and a group were out there they were going to camp overnight on another island that's pretty close to Greer Island. And he said they had gotten out there, and all of a sudden, when they started pulling their boats up to this island, rocks were being hurled off of the island, and there were no boats. There were no way. There was no way anybody else could be out there. And they were assailed with something that night that he believed could have been the creature. But this guy said it scared him so bad that he can still just remember the feeling of that night of getting out there and encountering whatever it was that ended up running him off. So these witnesses definitely remember it. And also the people, you know, countless people, if I do a presentation at a library or something, they will come up and say, oh my God, we used to go out there and look for that. You know, we have, you know, vivid memories of searching for that creature because it was something on everybody's mind.
0: Did you find any evidence suggesting the goat man may have been living on or near Greer Island for an extended period of time?
1: Well, these days you can there's a little land bridge that goes out to Greer Island. So I've explored that whole island, and it's not very big. But, you know, my theory is that, you know, this could have been a combination of sightings that were people were seeing something that they couldn't quite describe. But this is along the Trinity River. And if you start mapping down the Trinity River, you have a long history of sightings of Bigfoot and other manner of cryptids along that river corridor. So I think that if there was something there, it could have very well been passing through. It could live there for a time and move on. So, you know, to leave behind or to have a lair or anything like that, nothing was ever found there on Greer Island as far as that. So whatever this thing was, if it was a creature, it could have been very temporary. Interestingly enough, down the Trinity River, you know, miles and miles down, and later you find other sightings, and there's actually a story about another goat man-like creature that runs off of this Chambers Creek, which intersects with all those waterways. So to me, it just sort of maps out the fact that if these things are out there, they can be moving along these waterways and corridors very easily. They could be seen in one place for some period of time and then move on.
0: What is the most recent sighting of the goat man?
1: So over the years, that area of Lake Worth has really been developed. When it was back in the 60s north of Fort Worth, it was fairly isolated. But at this point, it's almost been enveloped by urban development. So the last sighting was quite a number of years ago, and I found that they probably went from 1969 on into maybe for 7 or 8 years into the 70s before they really sort of died off. And then now you just have sporadic reports, people hearing strange howls, but there hasn't been any real solid sighting in a number of years. And that makes a lot of sense, like I said, because this area has been quite developed.
0: And what about prior to 1969? Did you go back into the newspaper archives to look for earlier sightings? And what did you find, if anything?
1: Right. That was one of the interesting things. And one of the key points that when the Rikers first were attacked and they were talking to the police officers at that cafe, well, as it was, the Fort Worth Police Department had been receiving calls for at least 3 or 4 months prior to that, with people saying they had seen some sort of strange creature around Lake Worth. And so that was one of the reasons the police took it seriously and even followed the Reichert's back down to Greer Island. You know, they saw the scratch on the car because people had already been calling and they had sort of just been dismissing this as, oh, you know, this is crazy. But now you have these multiple witnesses, terrified people saying they had seen it up close. So there had been a history of that. And to the best of my research, talking to some people in the area, there had been rumors and whispers probably for a good 20 years of people seeing strange things down there. It's just that they were never brought to the attention to the news and, you know, never made public. But certainly I find when you look into these cases, even old cases, that there is always a history that precedes whatever it is that finally sort of breaks it into the public eye.
0: So if the Lake Worth Monster wasn't a hoax, what do you personally think people encountered out there in 1969?
1: Well, I mean, if this was a creature, you know, it's hard to rationalize just what a goat man is, because biologically, I mean, if we're talking in terms of just biology, you know, a half man, half goat is quite a stretch, as opposed to, say, a Bigfoot, you know, that's an ape-like creature, even ones with white hair, which may sound unusual, but if you look at the vast numbers of Bigfoot reports, they're reported in all manner of hair color, and even white and gray, you know. The majority may be black or brown, but there are a number of those. So to me, I would almost say that it just seems like a white-haired Bigfoot that was mistaken for a goat man. But on the other hand, I just simply can't explain what the Reichards encountered, especially after talking to his son and hearing that his father completely stuck to what he remembered about that and never changed his story, and they had the drawing that his father had drawn, and the thing had horns. So that goes into a more paranormal aspect, I think, where there, if there's creatures that we would identify as goat man, would definitely have to be more paranormal in nature.
0: What about a chimera? I think that's the term, right? When you take two different species and you create a new creature, a chimera. Am I pronouncing that correctly? I think so.
1: Yes. Yes, that's it. And that's almost what you have. Goat man, lizard man, pig man. You have all these manner of really bizarre, unique cryptids that sort of seem like a chimera of two different things.
0: Well, that's possibly what we're looking at here. I don't know. Maybe there's some sort of a secret lab, or there was, in and around Greer Island. Anyway, we'll put that aside for a moment. We'll take a time out here as we approach the top of the hour. Lyle Blackburn is here. We're talking about the Lake Worth Monster, the true story of the Greer Island Goat Man. Back with more of our conversation right here on Coast to Coast AM.

0: can have it all, including heart attacks. But symptoms like jaw pain, nausea, unusual fatigue, dizziness, and backache are often different and more subtle than for a man. The fact is, heart disease is the number one killer of women. 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

0: Here's the Total Security of Southern Minnesota weather forecast by meteorologist Megan Mulford. 55 overnight, under mainly clear skies, southwesterly winds at around 5 miles an hour. Lots of sunshine Saturday, 81. Mainly cloudy skies expected Saturday night. Chance for showers, 58. Chance for storms, Sunday and Monday. Low 80s, Sunday, upper 70s by Monday. From the Weatherology Weather Center, I'm meteorologist Megan Mulford. Right now, 55.
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5: 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I'm Dan Small. Today we'll get a fishing report from Minnesota's Lake of the Woods. We'll talk about spring bear hunts in Ontario and Saskatchewan and learn about a new outdoor and outhouse humor book. 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Jeff Kelm joins me from home in Wisconsin Rapids this week. Well, Jeff, you were busy last weekend with a tournament on the Mississippi River. How did that go?
6: Yeah, so we had Masters Walleye Circuit over out of just north of Red Wing, Minnesota. We had 81 boats there. It was an impressive weekend of fishing. The amount of 10-pound-plus

0: fish wasn't, like, astronomical, but it was impressive to see even just a handful of fish, 10 pounds or more, saw even more, 8 pounds or more. And, you know, these guys, they weeded through a lot of large fish to try to find the smaller fish they were going to need to round out their bag. The Mississippi River in that section, pool 3-4, you're only allowed one fish over 20 inches per angler. And so in our event, because you can weigh 5 fish, they could bring 2 of those to the stage, and the rest had to be between 15 and 20 inches. And the amount of guys that said, we couldn't find the little ones here today. We couldn't find anything smaller than 20 inches. Was pretty incredible. I mean, it just shows the health, really, of the Mississippi River and the walleyes in that system.
1: Fantastic. Well, who won it?
0: So winners are David Kolb and Scott Getchy. They're from out east. One's from Michigan, one's from Ohio. They're big water anglers. They got themselves up in a small little creek arm, and along with a number of other anglers, and they ended up pulling out 24 pounds on day number one and 12 pounds plus on day number two. They finished with the same weight as second place, but they won the tiebreaker. And the way the tiebreakers work on the Masters Walleye Circuit is most number of fish is the first one. Most number of fish alive, weight alive, is the second one. That was the same for both teams. The next one is where they got it. It comes down to biggest single day's catch and then second biggest single day's catch, and then means determined by tournament director. So they got it on that biggest day's catch of 24 pounds for day one. That's what the tiebreaker was. And so they walked away with well over $20,000 worth of prize money and stuff. So we got a trolling motor and trophies, of course. A lot of fun.
1: Yeah. Well, with that strange, I say strange for tournament anyway, bag limit, were there a lot of weights that were similar? Were in that 20-pound range?
0: Yeah, so there were a lot of similar weights, but they were in about that 15-pound range because we had a lot of anglers bring in like 2, 4.5 to 6-pounders, and then your unders really varied whether you found some that were just over 15 inches or enough just under that 20 inches. There can be a lot of variable between 15 and 19, you know, and 19.9999 inches. You know, there's a lot of variable in those fish. So, it was great to see everybody caught fish, and we had great weather for it too. And the river was, river worked with us. You never know what you're going to get on the Mississippi River. And it was awesome.
1: Yeah, that's for sure about the Mississippi. Well, you have another tournament next weekend. You're off this week, but where are you going next week?
0: Mobridge, South Dakota. We're headed out to Lake Oahe, and with the National Walleye Tour, we've got 160 boats out there for this event, and going to be a packed house, going to be some big fish. Last year for the Masters Walleye Circuit, we went out about this same time, and we had multiple 12 and 13 pound fish weighed. I anticipate the same thing here. Of course, our average weight across the board was 13 pounds for the tournament, but there were a lot of haves and have nots. You either had your really big fish or you could barely squeak by 5 fish over 15 inches. So it's going to be the same way. It's going to be a big battle. You got to be able to put your big fish together with your slot fish and make it work.
1: Yeah, and that tournament, of course, is during the week because you'll be home for Memorial Weekend.
0: Yep, so we're not running it during Memorial Weekend in South Dakota. That Friday is considered a holiday weekend. Typically, National Walleye Tour events are run on Thursdays and Fridays. We shifted that to a Wednesday and Thursday event. So Thursday night, we're done. We're home on Friday. We could enjoy Memorial Day weekend with family.
1: Yeah. And this weekend, you've got some turkey hunting planned for Robert, you and Robert?
0: Yeah, I think one last crack at it. Because we do have family coming over for Memorial Day weekend, this is going to be our last opportunity to get out. He really wants a second bird. I want my first bird for the season, so yeah. We'll see. I got a chance to talk to one day, Dan. We met each other essentially in the middle of a of his path and my path crossing. And he and I talked for a while, and I thought he was going to come over, but it was one of these situations where he's out in the middle of a field, and I'm in a grassy knoll, and he really didn't want to be covered at all by any of the grass or anything around me. So he was not willing to come across that point. So we were quite interested in each other, just not quite enough.
1: Yeah. You know, once or twice, not very often, but a couple times I have succeeded in pulling a bird out of a field like that by just harassing the heck out of them, throwing cuts and cackles and just sounding like the meanest, nastiest, or sexiest, I don't know what they think, hen, or three or four hens. And one time years ago, it was a battle of about a half hour. There were probably 2-year-olds, because the one I shot was, a 2-year-old bird, I thought. There were two birds in the field, and they gobbled every time I yelped, and I finally just broke a slate call, actually, calling them. I was hammering on it. And one of them, sure enough, walked into the woods, and I shot them. Actually, they both did, but I shot the one. So it can happen. Well, earlier this week, my son John and I met up with friends who own land in Chippewa County and in Dunn County for a turkey hunt. And it did not go like our hunt in Bayfield County a couple weeks ago. Wind was a big factor. Man, it just blew Monday, Tuesday, and Wednesday, like 20 to 30 miles an hour with gusts. And the toms were grouped up. We saw single hens all 3 days. John saw one solo tom. And I got busted twice by a group of toms on Tuesday by sneaking around a corner, and there they were tucked into a corner of a cornfield, and the head went up, and I saw a fan. I went, oh, crap, and I was probably in range, but I backed off and did some calling. Nothing happened. Then I sneaked around the other side of the woods, tried to call them in, and got no response, and went to pick up my decoys, and I was a little careless looking or approaching the decoys, and I look to the right down the tote road, and here are three toms shoulder to shoulder in full strut about 75 yards away. And I went, oh, my God, If I'd waited 5 minutes or 10 or 15, I don't know, sometimes they take forever to close that distance, but they were trying to get my decoy to come to them, and, of course, we know they don't move. So that was my hunt.
0: Yeah, it's crazy how, we feel outsmarted by a turkey, but they're just doing what they do.
1: We only have to get lucky, or they have to be careless once. They have to be careful all day, every day, mm-hmm. to live, to survive, and they're good at it.
0: Yeah.
1: Anyway, some good news on the Wisconsin fisheries situation we talked about last week with Todd Berg. The state legislature's Joint Finance Committee voted 16-0 to approve the DNR funding request to keep the Brule Hatchery running. And on Thursday, Todd reported to me that the Friends of Wisconsin Fisheries, that new support group he told us about on last week's show, has seen tremendous growth in support for their efforts to keep the Brule, Bayfield, and Osceola hatcheries running. And you can learn more or join the effort on Facebook at Friends of Wisconsin Fisheries. Todd also said, this is only the first step, and we've really got to keep up the pressure on the legislature, the governor, and the DNR to do the right thing and fully fund hatcheries for trout, walleyes, and muskies to keep those programs going. And stay tuned for more on that as it develops. That's all I know for now. Well, coming up, Joe Henry reports on last weekend's Minnesota walleye opener. Huntworth Pro staffer Bernie Behringer talks about spring bear hunting in Canada. And outdoor humorist Jim Mize tells us about his latest book, The Haunted Outhouse. All that and more straight ahead on Outdoors Radio.
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1: Thanks for joining us on Outdoors Radio. I'm Dan Small. Lake of the Woods, Minnesota is known around the world as the walleye capital of the world, and their website is lakeofthewoodsmn.com. And joining us once again now with another fishing report from Lake of the Woods is Joe Henry. He's the executive director of Lake of the Woods Tourism. Joe, welcome back and thanks for joining us again on Outdoors Radio.
7: Dan, it's great to be back. Thank you so much.
1: Well, you're quite welcome. Now, your opening weekend was last weekend, a week later than ours in Wisconsin. How did that go?
7: It went good. It went really well. We know there's a lot of walleyes and saugers in the lake right now, and you know, the DNR just came out with some new reports from their fall netting and their creel surveys, and flat out our lake is just healthy. You know, we got a lot of walleyes, a lot of big walleyes, and of course the sauger population is good too. And we know because of the sturgeon anglers on the Rainy River, the season for walleye has been closed for a while, but the sturgeon anglers accidentally are catching walleyes on their glob of night crawlers they're using for sturgeons. We knew the Rainy River was loaded. And, of course, we know that, you know, this time of year, just offshore in many locations, there's some nice schools of walleyes hanging around. And it's cold water, so it's a jig bite. You know, most anglers are out there either spot-locked or anchored up, and they're vertical jigging with a brightly colored jig because of the stained waters of Lake of the Woods and the Rainy River. You know, like a gold or a, you know, gold mixed with pink or glow white or chartreuse or something. And they're putting a frozen emerald shiner on there typically. Emerald shiners, they net them in the fall. They're very delicate minnow. You can't keep them on. So a lot of the bait shops will freeze them. And, you know, they sell bags of frozen shiners. And that's a staple for walleyes in Lake of the Woods. So you put an emerald shiner on that jig and you put it over the side of the boat and work it off the bottom. And I'll tell you, those walleyes and saugers are moving around. And normally things turn out really good as we saw for the opener.
1: Yeah, well, that's cool. When do they spawn on Lake of the Woods?
7: Well, they spawn, you know, usually on the water temp setting around 42. So that would typically be in mid-April. It changes, though, Dan, because, you know, we have the Rainy River where they spawn. But Lake of the Woods is a big lake. If it was a Great Lake, it would be the sixth largest Great Lake. And, you know, it's got over 1 million acres of water and over 65,000 miles of shoreline. Part of that is because of the 14,552 islands. So with that being said, you know, you might catch fish in the south end of the lake that are just spawned out. But if you go up in the northern end of the lake, up in Northwest Angler, in that neck of the woods, they might have eggs in them yet. So it's kind of nice in a way that Mother Nature really offers that diversity so that if you have a poor spawn on one part of the lake, the other part of the lake can pick it up.
1: Yeah. Well, you know that I fish Lake of the Woods every year now. I go to a resort owned by Ballard's Resort, and they're on the Minnesota side of the lake, of course, but Black Island Resort is on the Canadian side, and I take a group up there every September and have now for almost a decade, and we catch walleyes all day long. It's just amazing, and it's mostly jigging, but of course, you know, in the fall, we're casting crankbaits and trolling a little bit too, and we go with guides because you mentioned the size of the lake. It would be like going to, well, let's go to Lake Erie and see where we can fish. I mean, you've got to know what you're doing, especially with all those islands and shoals and everything. So for somebody who's never fished there, what's your advice?
7: We certainly welcome, you know, anglers to bring their own boats up. You know, with the map chips and stuff now and help from a resort or a bait shop, you'll normally get some good fish. It might take you a while. Once you find them, you'll be on them. But I'll tell you, one easy way to do it, you know, the south end of the lake, there's a great big basin, it's big open water, almost like a great lake, loaded with big walleyes, a lot of walleyes. Jump on a charter boat. It's just so easy. You know, you wake up in the morning at a nice resort, you have a nice breakfast, at about 8 o'clock in the morning, you board a charter boat. A licensed charter captain is running that boat. They're dialed in with other captains, and they know what the fish movements are. They're going to put you on walleyes. You're going to catch your fish. You're going to have a great day, nothing to worry about. You don't have to worry about the weather. You don't have to worry about navigation or where the fish are. What you got to worry about is having a good time, catching their fish, and making some memories. You know, when you go to the north end of the lake, they don't use charter boats because it's all the islands. They use more of the 20-foot pro walleye boat, and that's a little bit more of an intimate experience as well, where you'll jump in with you know, two or three of you, whatever, and jump in with a guide, and they'll take you amongst the 14,000 island and probably even make you a good fresh shore lunch. So you don't have to trailer a boat. It's easy, especially the first couple times you come to get a lay of the land. I'd really highly recommend it. One thing you'll see too, Dan, is, you know, Lake of the Woods isn't this Taj Mahal kind of area where the prices are jacked. I mean, our rates are very reasonable compared to the Midwest.
1: Yeah, and that's the case with Ballard's where I go. We have filled up the last couple of years, and I'm full with 22 guests this year, and everybody's amazed once they've been there at how good the fishing is. And even before they go, they say, well, how can they do this for this price? Because you've got lodging, you've got your meals, you got guides and the boat and the bait. Bring rods if you want, but you don't have to. It's a wonderful way to fish, for sure.
7: Well, I'll tell you, you know, Ballard's does a great job, and Ballard's is one resort out of over 65 lodging facilities around our lake. And there's other resorts, there's Airbnbs, there's hotels, there's villas. I mean, we have such a nice variety of lodging around our lake, and it just makes it nice.
1: Yeah. Now, you mentioned sturgeon. I understand that there was a record sturgeon caught.
7: There was, yeah. You know, we knew that there were state record sturgeon in the Rainy River, and, you know, people had caught them before, but maybe they didn't know how to register a catch and release record with the DNR. We have to measure the length and measure the girth and have a witness and all that jazz. So, you know, a lot of times they didn't get registered. But finally, we had somebody that was fishing, and they caught an 80-inch sturgeon with like a 34-inch girth. The estimated weight on it is over 165 pounds. So really a big, big fish, and it was just confirmed this last week as a state record catch and release sturgeon. So a big sturgeon, and I can guarantee you there's bigger ones in there. But, you know, we talked about our sturgeon fishing, I think, last time we spoke, and there's so many sturgeon. The DNR estimates that in Lake of the Woods and the Rainy River, there's over 100,000 sturgeon, over 40 inches long. So it's, you know, if you like catching big fish, they're way bigger than the muskies and a lot easier to catch. A lot of our muskie anglers, you know, before they get out muskie hunting later in June, you know, they'll fish for a sturgeon just because a lot of them are into big fish, and really adds to it.
1: Yeah, for sure. Well, Joe, we got to wrap this up, but I really appreciate your joining us and your sponsorship and your support of the Association of Great Lakes Outdoor Writers, which is how we connected this time, although we've known each other for years. And I hope to have you on again sometime.
7: Yeah, Dan, that sounds great. I appreciate your support of GLOW as well, and wish all my friends in Wisconsin good fishing.
1: Thank you, Joe. And tell us your website. How can people get information on all this great fishing and lodging that we talked about?
7: You bet. Lake of the Woods, MN for Minnesota. Lake of the Woods, MN.com.
1: All right. Joe, we'll see you in Niagara Falls in the fall, if not before.
7: That sounds perfect, Dan. Thank you.
1: You're quite welcome. Folks, Joe Henry is the executive director of Lake of the Woods Tourism. And as he mentioned, their website is lakeofthewoodsmn.com. Check it out. I'm Dan Small. 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
1: Welcome back to Outdoors Radio. I'm Dan Small. Written humor, like stand-up comedy, takes talent, timing, delivery, and most importantly, stories, scenarios, and believable, or maybe unbelievable, situations. And joining me now is an outdoor writer who has mastered the funny story. His name is Jim Mize. He hails from somewhere in South Carolina. We'll find out where. He has been compared to the legendary Pat McManus, who wrote the humor column for Outdoor Life and even Field and Stream back in the print days. Jim has written dozens, I don't know, maybe hundreds of funny stories and several books of humor, some of which have won awards from outdoor writers' organizations. A couple of his books you may have heard of, A Creek Trickles Through It and The Winter of Our Discount Tent. And his latest book, The Haunted Outhouse, is now available from his website, which is acreektricklesthroughit.com. If you want an autograph copy, that's where to get it. It's also available on Amazon as an ebook and as an actual hard copy. And I have a soft cover hard copy right here. That's kind of a oxymoron, isn't it, Jim? A soft covered hard copy.
7: You're well on your way to writing humor.
1: Yeah, well, I do that kind of unintentionally sometimes. The things that we get into often end up kind of humorous.
7: That's right.
1: So where in South Carolina are you? Somewhere in the mountains, I guess, huh?
7: Yeah, I got a little cabin up here in the mountains, and I'm landlocked between a wilderness area and a state park. So I've got bears and coyotes and all the various critters wandering through by day and night.
1: Well, that's a nice place to be landlocked and stuck. I'm sure it's beautiful there.
7: Oh, it's gorgeous, especially this time of year.
1: Yeah. My brother lives in North Carolina near Flat Rock, but he's originally, like me, from Western New York, and he just migrated south when the winters got too much for him in the Adirondacks.
7: Yeah, we're only 30 miles apart.
1: Is that right?
7: Yeah, I'm real close to the North Carolina line.
1: Okay, well, cool. Your humor has been compared to that of Pat McManus, and that's some pretty high praise indeed. And, in fact, he mentored you many years ago. How did that happen?
7: We were at an outdoor writers conference in Kalispell, Montana, and I was on a little shuttle bus to one of our events and looked back and saw him in the seat across the aisle and struck up a conversation. And he asked me what kind of writing I did, and I said, I'm trying to learn to write humor. And he basically said, that's my kind of guy, and we started talking. And by the time we'd gotten off the bus, he had offered to critique one of my early stories. And he followed it up with a letter talking about some of the things he tried to do writing humor. I read everything he wrote, trying to understand how he did it. He even wrote a book, Deer on a Bicycle, where he talks about his humor technique. I learned a lot from him in terms of how to write a humorous fictional story.
1: Mm-hmm. And you've done it well. Now, you created a cast of characters as well, namely Beanpole and his family, and you insert yourself as the narrator of these stories, and in fact, as, I don't know, Beanpole's best friend or his sidekick?
7: Yeah, actually, I'm the only real person in the book. The others are fictional, and in the last book, I included my dog. So he and I are the only two in there that actually exist. But I've been writing about these characters for 40 years, so I feel like I know them.
1: I guess. Well, you know them because you invented them.
7: Yeah, that's true.
1: So where do you get your ideas?
7: You know, it's one of those things where I learned something from Hemingway, and I think it was A Movable Feast. He talked about how he used people he knew as characters, but I read that he got into trouble because he didn't always put them in a favorable light and got into trouble.
1: Mm-hmm.
7: And so I decided not to do that, that I would invent the people, but take things that actually happened to somebody and then let it happen to one of my characters. And, of course, it often goes in a different direction. But anytime I see something that just strikes me as funny, I'll ask myself, what if that happened to Beanpole or happened to Grumpy or one of the guys in the diner?
1: Uh-huh.
7: And the stories usually go from there.
1: Yeah, okay. Well, Jim, your stories depict mishaps or things that most of us either have seen or maybe had happen to us. We fell out of a boat or it's something that could have happened. Did most of these things happen to you?
20: the majority of them happened to me or one of my friends.
1: Uh-huh.
20: There's a story in there about the disappearing rattlesnake, and that happened to one of my outdoor rider buddies in a slightly different way. But everything from skinny dippers you run up on to ghost stories about places you hunt, those are all good fodder for humor.
1: Yeah, for sure. Besides a good laugh, what do you think the appeal of this kind of writing, of your stories in particular, is to readers?
20: You know, I try to make people enjoy what they read. You know, that's my goal when I sit down to write something. I like for the reader to feel something about what they just read. Humor lets people escape. It releases tension. They have a good time. They'll be reading along and say, yeah, that happened to me. That's really my goal. You know, I hope that when they get to the end of the book, they kind of laugh and look for the next one.
1: Yeah.
20: But I'm a big fan of humor just as a way to kind of release the tensions of the day.
1: Yeah, I hear you. And that's your goal, I would assume here. These are not deep philosophical stories or great lessons, although there are some lessons in how to or how not to get along in the outdoors. But your comic relief, I guess, is what I would say. Is that a fair assessment?
20: It is. You know, the outdoor literature has really evolved into a lot of how to do something and where to go do it kinds of things.
1: Yeah.
20: And this is the kind of stuff I think that's starting to slip away from us, and I'm trying to keep it out there.
1: Yeah. Well, you certainly are. Now, the characters are made up, but based on some people you know. How about the diner? Is that a place in your hometown that you go to or hang out in?
20: No, I wish I had a diner like that. I have had places where I would go and sit and have a cup of coffee and watch people around the coffee shop. And a lot of small towns have these places where the farmers will get together first thing in the morning and after the animals are fed and have a cup of coffee and talk crop prices and all that. And that's the kind of place I tried to create in the book.
1: Mm-hmm. Yeah, my son and I discovered such a place last year. We were fishing up in northern Wisconsin, which has a lot of small towns like the Carolinas or like any rural area of any state, probably. And we went into this little diner for breakfast, and there was one gentleman there about our age, because you and I are about the same vintage. And, you know, he looks over at us, and he gives us that you're not from here look, not in a nasty way, but just like, okay, who are you? So he starts talking to us, and we got his whole, you know, good part of his life story. And after he left, the waitress, who was all of 15, maybe, she was probably the daughter of the owner, I asked her, who is that guy? And she said, oh, he comes in here every day, and he has breakfast, and his lunch is the same thing, and it's a slice of pie and ice cream. That's his lunch. I'm sure he's a wealth of stories if somebody were to sit down with him and mine that mother load, so to speak.
20: I do listen for people that tell stories like that. Sometimes I'll get a nugget out of there that I'll record in my idea book, and I keep a journal for ideas, and sooner or later I'll come back to it and say, you know, that would evolve into a story if I let it. So
1: yeah,
20: it's a great place to do that.
1: Yeah. Well, the title story, The Haunted Outhouse, and I won't give the whole thing away, but your two characters who are kind of like Shakespeare's Rosencrantz and Guildenstern, or maybe that's an unfair comparison to you or to Shakespeare, I don't know. But those two guys in the diner go out and they play a trick on Beanpole. Did that really happen?
20: No. Where that story came from is probably almost 50 years ago. I was working with a guy that told me the story about having to move an outhouse.
1: Uh-huh.
20: And he borrowed a mule to do it, and he pulled the outhouse off the hole to the new one. But when he unlatched the mule, it backed into the old hole.
1: Okay.
20: And so he had to go borrow another mule from the same farmer to pull the first mule out. And I just thought, you know, that episode lends itself to a prank gone wrong.
1: Absolutely.
20: That's one thing that has evolved. If you go back and read some of my earlier Beanpole stories, he used to fall for a lot of those pranks. And he's a pretty intelligent character, and over the years, he's learned to expect them from those two characters in the diner.
1: Yeah. And you have an epilogue conversation with Beanpole, which is interesting because obviously you created Beanpole, but you have this fictional conversation where you ask him how he got into all that kind of trouble, and he says, well, you created most of it, or you wrote it, so you ought to know that kind of stuff. Well, we won't give away how the outhouse story turns out, but before I let you go, my take on humor, I guess what makes me laugh more than anything is surprise endings. And you have a few of those. The outhouse story is one of them. And what other one comes to mind there? The giant spider. That was just hilarious. And I found myself laughing out loud at the ending of that story. The rest of it, I'm just kind of following along. Yeah, okay, yeah. A chuckle here, chuckle there, and then a loud belly laugh at the end.
20: You hit on something there that I think is critical to good humor, and that's surprise.
1: Uh-huh.
20: If your story telegraphs the ending, it's kind of a ho-hum moment. But
1: yeah.
20: I do like for my stories to kind of evolve in a way that's not obvious.
1: Yeah. Yeah. It's the I didn't see that coming, but it sure was funny kind of situation.
20: Yeah. Yeah.
1: Well, Jim, I got to let you go here, but I appreciate you taking time out of your busy schedule writing funny stories and chasing bears in the South Carolina mountains to spend some time with us on Outdoors Radio.
20: I appreciate it.
1: And your book is available from Amazon. Again, the author's name, Jim Mize, M-I-Z-E, and you can get it also from his website. If you want an autographed copy, acreektricklesthroughit.com is his website, and the title of the book, once again, The Haunted Outhouse. Jim, we'll look forward to seeing you at a conference or maybe talking again when you put out another book.
20: I look forward to it. Thanks.
1: You're quite welcome. Jim Mize, folks, the author of The Haunted Outhouse. acreektricklesthroughit.com is where you can get your copy. I'm Dan Small, more Outdoors Radio right after this.
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1: 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I'm Dan Small. Here in Wisconsin, and in fact throughout most of the U.S., spring hunting means turkey hunting. But spring bear hunting is legal in a few states and in parts of Canada. And joining me now from Brainerd, Minnesota, to talk about bear hunting is a regular voice on our show, outdoor writer, Huntworth Gear pro staffer, and bear hunting guide, Bernie Berenger. 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
20: My pleasure. I'm always excited to talk about bears.
1: I guess you are, and you're going to be up to your ears in bears pretty soon. You're hunting in Ontario this week, I think, right?
20: I'm heading up, yeah, for next week, and then I'm going to go to Saskatchewan in June, way up in northern Saskatchewan. It's a fly-in hunt, so I'm pretty excited about that, too.
1: Cool. Now, how does spring bear hunting differ from fall bear hunting?
20: Well, spring bear hunting, a couple of interesting things about it. Number one is that the days are so much longer. You just don't have nocturnal bears very much because you can be sitting on a stand until 9:30 or 10 o'clock. When I'm in northern Saskatchewan in middle of June, the days are so long up there, there's only about 2 hours of darkness. So, you know, you just kind of go out and sit whenever you want and hope the bears come. They can come any time of the day or night. There's no nocturnal bears because there's no nighttime, I guess.
1: Yeah.
20: You know, so that's one of the things about it. The other thing is that there isn't a lot of competition for natural foods in the spring like there is in the fall. You know, in the fall, you're competing with berries and hazelnuts and acorns and beech nuts and all that kind of thing. Well, there just isn't a lot for them to eat in the spring, so they tend to come to the baits a lot better and more consistently. And the bigger mature males, they're hunting for females, you know, the end of May and early June. That's the beginning of the rut. So, you know, you could be sitting in a tree stand and have a big old male just roll through any moment, and he might not even stop and eat. He just kind of scent checking the area. I love spring hunting just because the weather's nice, and you're just going to see a lot of bears, especially in Canada.
1: Yeah. Do you use different bait in spring?
20: Not too much, really. You can kind of get away with a lot of different baits where in the fall, boy, you just can't make a mistake. You know, you got to use really high quality baits like trail mix and things like that. Sweet or better in the fall. In the spring in Ontario, we're baiting with corn and just putting in a barrel and dumping a couple gallons of fryer oil over it, and that works pretty well. It's a lot cheaper than trail mix too.
1: Mm-hmm.
20: You can't really get away with corn in the fall because there's so much better food available to them, but in the spring it sure works.
1: Okay, well, we wish you luck on those hunts. And then you're going to be talking at an expo, a new expo here in Wisconsin in July. And then your own expo, your International Black Bear Show, comes up in July, too.
20: Yeah, I'm excited about both of them. You know, the Huntstock event in Beaver Dam is really cool that it's coming to the Midwest. I believe this is kind of the future of sports shows where it's like an outdoor show and people just kind of get together and there's a lot of outdoor events and things like that. It's pretty cool. I'm going to be giving bear hunting seminars every day, and I have a booth there that I'll set up. I've got a line of bear hunting clothing, bear hunting themed t-shirts that I'll be selling and doing seminars. And that's the middle of July. And then the end of July, July 31st through August 2nd, is the International Black Bear Expo, which is in Grand Rapids, Minnesota this year. And that's a show for bear hunters. And last year was the first year. It's growing so much right now. We got more than twice as many vendors. We got taxidermists and outfitters and people selling just about everything you can think of related to bear hunting, and even local maple syrup and things, just everything you can think of that would be at a show that appeals to people that are interested in the outdoors. And we got a lot of good seminars at that. Tom Miranda is going to be there on Saturday, and that's a really fun event. If you have any interest in bear hunting at all, it's definitely worth going to.
1: And, of course, all the information on that is on your website, blackbearshow.com, right?
20: Right.
1: Why do you think there's such a great interest in bears now? You have a video on your YouTube channel on Bow Hunting Road where you talk about the explosion in the interest in bear hunting. What do you attribute it to?
20: Yeah, the interest in bear hunting is just really growing. And there's several factors, I think, that you can attribute it to, number one is bear populations are very high all across North America right now, and they're expanding into new areas. They just started a new bear season in Missouri and Florida. New Jersey got a bear season. You know, there's bear seasons in places like Oklahoma now. And, you know, bear populations are just expanding. So that's one of the reasons for it. There's just a lot more opportunities. You know, the other thing is a lot of people have kind of matured as deer hunters. Most people kind of start out, especially bow hunters, they hunt deer. And then after, you know, a few years, they're like, I want to try something else. And the black bear is the number two big game animal that people go after. And if you look at the history of how bow hunting has grown over the last 25 years or so, there's just a lot of people that have kind of got to that point where they want to try something new. So the interest in bear hunting is really growing. And another thing is, a lot of guided hunts have just got ridiculous in price, and bear hunts have remained pretty reasonable. You know, you can go on a bear hunt in the U.S. for $3,000, and a Canadian bear hunt, even the really high-end ones, they're about $5,000. Well, I mean, if you want to go on an elk hunt or a moose hunt, you're looking at $10,000 to $20,000. A sheep hunt's $40,000, $50,000 nowadays. So there's people with disposable income, and they're just like, I could spend $5,000 on a bear hunt in Canada. The good Canadian outfitters are just booking up years in advance right now. I'm finding that in Minnesota, too, where, you know, I guide in northeastern Minnesota, and I'm completely booked for 26 and 27. I think I got maybe two spots left for 2028, and I got deposits in for 29 and 2030.
0: Oh, my God.
20: So people are applying for points, and they just can't wait to draw that tag and go bear hunting.
1: Yeah, and you anticipate you'll still be guiding then, huh?
20: Well, I'm not taking deposits past 2030 right now, okay. So we'll see how it goes.
1: Yeah, yeah. We were talking before we started recording. How much longer are guys of our generation going to keep doing this stuff? But here we are.
20: Well, you know, if you love doing it and you can continue to do it, why retire? That's the way I look at it.
1: Yeah, me too. Well, who is your main client as a bear hunter? Are they young people, older people? Who is it?
20: They tend to be 40s at least. I have a few younger people, and some people like to bring their kids. I had a 14-year-old girl shot a giant bear 2 years ago, but a lot of people are retired. I'd say half of them are retirement age, and the rest of them are in that 40 to 50 range. It's kind of all over the map, but you don't get too many people in their 20s and 30s. You know, they're raising families, and it's a little harder to get away and spend the money on something like that. But, boy, there seems to be an unlimited number of people that want to hunt. You know, about half my clients are from inside of Minnesota, and the rest of them are everywhere from Pennsylvania and Illinois, Wisconsin. It takes 9-10 years to draw a tag in the best zones in Wisconsin now, so a lot of people are coming to Minnesota because they can draw in 4 or 5 years.
1: Yeah. Well, you're going to be a busy guy, as always. I appreciate you taking a little time out of your schedule to talk with us before you head north to Ontario. You wear that Huntworth gear in the spring for bear hunting?
20: Oh, absolutely. I love their tarnin pattern. It's got some green in it, and it really works really effectively in the spring. And the other thing is I love their layering system where, you know, you can buy a couple pairs of pants. One is a little more insulated maybe for a cool evening or something, but you can buy really good quality clothing for a lot less money. You know, I priced out 6 pieces of Huntworth versus 6 pieces of Kuyu or Sitka. Kuyu and Sitka, if you want to buy a layering system, it's the same as the cost of a used car.
1: Oh.
20: You know, the Huntworth is really good quality clothing for the weekend warrior's budget. That's the way I like to put it.
1: Yeah, for sure. Well, I've been wearing their stuff turkey hunting this spring, and we've had a couple of mornings, even well into the season, where we had frost and snow on one of our hunts, and I was wearing the heat boost jacket because it was cold.
20: Yeah, I love that stuff for late season hunting especially, but any early morning hunt, it'll really keep you warm.
1: For sure. Well, Bernie, we're going to let you go. Drive safely to Canada. Hope you get your bears, and we will be in touch. We'll talk again.
20: Sounds good, Dan. I really appreciate it.
1: Well, you're quite welcome, folks. Bernie Barringer is going to be a busy guy this spring and summer, but you can catch him online at blackbearshow.com. You'll learn all about the International Black Bear Show that he runs, and that's in Grand Rapids, Minnesota, July 31st through August 2nd. And, of course, before that, he will be at Huntstock in Beaver Dam. That's the 17th through the 19th of July. I'll be there, too, so you can catch both of us at that expo, and I hope you do. More Outdoors Radio right after this.
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8: 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This is Mike Matusik from the Boys.
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0: another country right now?
1: Yeah.
0: Aren't you supposed to be there? Yeah. We're like, yeah, we just got back, but now we're here.
1: And the answer to that question is yes, we are in another country. And last week we had a repeat show, Patty. We did.
0: We did.
1: We did. We've been busy.
0: I know. It's just people say, how do you do it? Well, we don't know ourselves.
1: We don't know. It's just we just keep moving.
0: We've been gifted with a lot of energy.
1: Yes. And what we missed and we didn't put on the show last week, Happy Mother's Day.
0: Oh, my goodness.
1: Yeah.
0: Are you serious?
1: Yeah.
0: Yeah, we were gone Mother's Day weekend.
1: We were. I was going to kind of work into that.
0: Oh, yes. Wisconsin Dells Polka Fest.
1: Yes.
0: And what a fabulous weekend with our kids. And they surprised me by wearing their I Love My Mom shirt.
1: Yes. I Heart My Mom is what it said.
0: Yes.
1: Yes. And we also had lots of people at that Polka Fest that came up and said, I listened to your radio show.
0: I know. That's just so nice and great to hear.
1: Never expected. I never expect people to do that, but when they do, I am so happy.
0: Yes. It just tickles our innards.
1: I said, what?
0: Is that a Mountain Dew phrase?
1: What's that?
0: Tickles your innards? I don't know. I got that one, I don't know.
1: Moving on. I have no idea what happened there. But what I ask people is, what do you like about the show? And they always say, you make us laugh.
0: We do?
1: I think we do.
0: We're just goofy.
1: Well, we have fun. That's what life's about.
0: Yeah, right.
1: So, we did the Wisconsin Dells Polka Fest. We did that Friday, Saturday, Sunday. We were home Monday and Tuesday. And Wednesday, we flew to Switzerland.
0: Yeah, just a hop, skip, and a jump.
1: Because we had nothing better to do.
0: Yeah, right, yeah.
1: Oh, my goodness. We got a
0: bunch of people with us.
1: We have a whole bunch of people with us. We landed, and we are in Bern, Switzerland. B-E-R-N, Bern.
0: Bern.
1: Bern. And we're here, and we only have two hotels on this one, which is perfect.
0: Yeah.
1: So we spent 3 days at this hotel here in Bern, and then a few days from now, we will transfer to our other hotel in Innsbruck. And we're Patty.
0: Yes.
1: We're going to Liechtenstein.
0: Liechtenstein. Hey, do you have the Liechtensteiner polka?
1: We're going to make them play it. And then we're going to, I have a bad wing right now.
0: Yeah, you do.
1: I have a bad wing.
0: We'll talk
1: I
0: about that later.
1: I can't do much polka dancing.
0: That's right.
1: I did three at and there were waltzes.
0: Yes.
1: All right. We are celebrating also. This is the first time we're on the air after our 10-year anniversary.
0: Yes.
1: Uh-huh. 10 years we've been doing this. This is the first live one. Last week was the first show. This is the second show of our 10-year, year 11, I guess I can say.
0: Yes. Okay. Uh-huh.
1: That's why we're celebrating. So we're going to celebrate again, Patty.
0: Okay.
1: Okay. Here it comes. It's called Let's Celebrate Again.
0: By Eddie Bazunchik's Versatile.
1: The other reason I put this one in,
0: yes.
1: We saw Eddie Jr.
0: Okay,
1: yeah,
0: all right.
1: At the thing. We had nice conversations. Okay, here it comes, folks.
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0: And we're back here on the Funtime Polka Party. That one there, let's have a party. We're continuing that party theme, Patty, because we are celebrating everything that we do. I don't know what the, we're celebrating. We're in Switzerland. How's that?
1: Okay. That sounds. Are you going to learn to yodel, Michael, out there in the Swiss Alps?
0: We're going to an elk horn maker.
1: Okay.
0: And yodeling demonstrations.
1: Okay, maybe
0: we're going
1: I'll get
0: to
1: a
0: be
1: few tips because that's something
0: that.
1: My dad always wanted me to do, and it's like, ooh, I don't think I can do that.
0: You're not going to have a choice because we're going to be there, and
1: yes.
0: and we have to, you know, we have to entertain our guests like we do on the radio.
1: Okay, yodeling.
0: See, you got it. And wait till I blow that horn.
1: Yeah.
0: They're going to be coming for those cough drops.
1: Right. Ricola.
0: So, yeah, that's the one. That's going to be what I'm going to do on the horn.
1: Okay, Michael, we're digressing here.
0: We always do. That's just part of the show.
1: But you know what?
0: What?
1: This next song, I love it because I get to hear my dad's voice.
0: Yeah.
1: Because he always... love this song.
0: He did. He did love to sing this one. And you know what? We're kind of having a Shimoleski thing here because that one that brought us into the show, into this segment, was Let's Have a Party by the Shimoleski Funtime Band. And that had his good old friend, Lauren Lindevig, in that
1: That's
0: one.
1: Right. That's
0: uh-huh.
1: right.
0: And now we're going to transition it over, and your dad's going to take us into this next song.
1: Yeah. It's called Yak Shamash
0: by the Shimoleski Funtime Band, featuring Florian Shimoleski.
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Hi, this is Mary Lou Fahnenstuhl from Wisconsin Dells, Wisconsin. 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

0: one there was Beer Party by Bob Zielinski's band.
1: Well, you're going to do a little bit of that out here.
0: Yes, I am.
1: Uh-huh. Next song is Sweet Polka Dot by David Austin.

0: got more partying to do right here on the Funtime Polka Party, right after this.
1: Cashback is not available on gas in New Jersey and Wisconsin.
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0: Welcome back to the Funtime Polka Party. That one there, Patty, I put that one in intentionally. That is the Pulaski Polka by the New Generation.
1: I know, because Pulaski Polka Fest is coming up in July.
0: That's right. The old Pulaski Polka Days, they go Wednesday, Thursday, Friday, Saturday, Sunday. And at the end, there's a big parade where they put all the bands on a flatbed tractor trailer, and they play for the parade route.
1: Yeah, I remember doing that back in the day.
0: Oof-da.
1: Yes, right.
0: Speaking of festivals, let's go back here and revisit the moments of time from last weekend, Patty. On Friday, we had a young Josh Boddy.
1: Yes.
0: Show up at his very first polka event.
1: Yes, which is our daughter Katie's boyfriend.
0: Yes. Yes.
1: Yes. No,
0: they both drove down from Duluth all the way over there. It took them an extra hour to get there over us.
1: Yes. And yes. They've been together for 5 years.
0: Oh, really?
1: And I had told Josh, you know, I can't be your mother-in-law unless you know how to polka. So he was willing and wanted to. I tell you, that boy was eager to get on that dance floor and take dance lessons with Randy and Ashley Thal. And he did. Oh, boy, he was paying attention so well. And I was telling everybody in the crowd, hey, watch this. He's got to pass.
0: He's got to pass a test.
1: Yes, in order to, propose to our daughter. And so he did it.
0: He did it. Now, I must say that challenging him, I kind of gave him a zinger at the beginning as we're walking towards the event.
1: Nervous.
0: I made him nervous. As we were walking to the event, I said, "Now, when you get in there, they're going to give you a number, and you're going to get judged." Like it was a dance contest.
1: Oh my God! Oh no, I'm not doing it.
0: He was trying to back out.
1: But we said, no, you can't.
0: Nope.
1: And so, oh boy, he was trying. He was right in there.
0: We were hoping for little numbers 1 through 10 that we could be like judges on the side.
1: Oh yeah.
0: We were having fun, and I don't know that dance lessons for first time polka people is really the venue for us and our encouragement.
1: Yes.
0: as audience members, because they all kept looking at us.
1: Right.
0: Like, what are you guys doing over there?
1: What are we doing? We're the cheerleading squad over there.
0: We're actually just there to support Josh.
1: Yes. And he did it, folks. He did it.
0: He did. We're working on the certificate.
1: Yes. But now, it can't be just the one time. You know,
0: there's
1: got to be more dances after that. But now he knows how to dance, so he's not afraid to get on the floor.
0: Well, and that's why I put the Pulaski Polka in there, because, boy, did he get some people telling him, now that you've done this, now come to a Pulaski Polka Fest. It's a little different.
1: That's right.
0: Uh-huh. All right, let's get him back to the music here, Patty. I have one by Mike Wojtyla.
1: Okay, and it's called Twinkle Eyes Polka.

0: one there was Don't Kid Me Polka by John Dietz and the Twin Lakes Trio, and that's what I was doing to Josh.
1: What do you mean, Don't Kid Me?
0: I was kidding him.
1: Oh, yeah, you're exactly. Well, when I was marching polka,
0: yeah,
1: that's the next song.
0: Oh.
1: It's by the Rosinski Brothers.

0: We'll be right back to the Funtime Polka Party right after this.
1: Here is where bombs are launched, corners are painted, and extra bases are erased before they even happen. 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

0: And we're back. Thank you for staying tuned into the Funtime Poker Party. That one there, who stole the Kishka?
1: Michael, we already know who stole the Kishka.
0: We do.
1: Yeah, it was Yashu.
0: Josh Body.
1: You're still picking on him.
0: Absolutely.
1: Josh, I'm there for you.
0: And that was by Neil Zucker and the Music Connection. Body, B-A-D-E.
1: Where'd that come from?
0: I'm thinking right here in Switzerland. We're just going to say it's in Switzerland. We're here researching his family.
1: He doesn't have a bit of Polish in him.
0: No, he doesn't. No, but
1: he's
0: he does.
1: He's proud to buy that Polish shirt.
0: He bought a Polish shirt, and Katie bought her pierogi
1: earrings. Or keychain, whatever it was.
0: Yeah, yeah.
1: Because we love our pierogies.
0: That's right. And I say pierogi.
1: Do you like it with mashed potatoes in there, cheese, or what do you like it with?
0: Put some meat in there, and then it's a ravioli. It's the same thing.
1: Okay, sure. All right.
0: We are over here in Switzerland. We are in Bern, Switzerland today. We're going to have a wonderful day. We're going to go out and see a mountain village outside of Interlaken. We're going to go there. What else are we going to do? Afterwards, we're going to be going to the yodeling professional demonstration today.
1: So you're
0: going
1: to learn how to yodel?
0: We have to.
1: Yodel-a-la.
0: We have to. So then we will also do the Elp Horn deal today, too.
1: Oh, gosh. I hope that you don't get a hold of that.
0: You
1: blow them all away.
0: I can make a lot of noise.
1: Yeah, you can.
0: I can. And in the mountains, it'll echo.
1: That's right.
0: That'll be cool.
1: Uh-huh. Let's write this next song. It's the Mountain Polka.
0: Well, that's why I put it in there.
1: Because,
0: you know what? Sure. Getting us ready so we can kind of do some practice singing.
1: Okay.
0: Okay?
1: It's by Don Peachy and his orchestra.

Hi, this is George Stadahar of the George Stadahar Orchestra from Cleveland, Ohio. 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

0: That one was Glorious Polka by George Stadahar.
1: Well, this next one is by Jolly Rich and the Polka Stars, and it's called Good Old Days.

0: Don't go away. We've got the next hour of the Fun Time Polka Party coming up right after this. So stay tuned.
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0: We're back here on the Funtime Polka Party. That one there, the anniversary polka by Carl and the Country Dutchman, celebrating our 10 years of whatever this is. What
1: Funtime
0: is this?
1: Funtime Polka Party.
0: Oh, that's right. That's what it is.
1: Now you sound like Katie. What's the name of our show?
0: Yeah. Yeah. We're in a kind of a whirlwind, and it's been that way a little bit. I'm dealing with a shoulder and neck thing going on.
1: Yes.
0: And it's been a challenge since before Portugal.
1: Yes. I feel bad because I went through the same thing.
0: Yeah.
1: But
0: many years ago.
1: Many, many years ago, I had to have that, you know, the bulging.
0: Yeah, I got some disc degeneration things going on, and it's only happening, Patty, it's only happening between C3 and C7. So it's like a very contained area.
1: Okay.
0: That's like most of it.
1: Most of it, yes, that's right.
0: So I got a pinched nerve going on, and it's driving me a little crazy at times. But you know what? Life goes on, Patty.
1: I know. You got to keep on rolling.
0: That's why I didn't dance too much, but you know what? I've got some appointments set up for when I get back home.
1: That's right.
0: So we're gonna figure this out, and we're going to move forward. But you know what, Patty? As I always say, each and every day is a blessing.
1: You bet.
0: We're very happy and enjoying each and every day, especially, you know, here in Switzerland, where the mountains and the majesty are so beautiful.
1: That's right. It's beautiful.
0: It is. Yeah, we got a little rain here and there, but.

0: That was Old Friends Polka by Jerry Volker and the Jolly Gents.
1: Yep, and the next one here, Patty, they played this one over at the Wisconsin Dells Polka Fest. It's called Dance, Dance, Dance.
0: Oh, did I dance?
1: Oh, you did.
0: Somebody
1: you danced a lot.
0: They said, man, every video that was shot, I saw you out there dancing.
1: And here's the thing. You normally aren't like that, but you were actually chasing down people.
0: I know.
1: To dance with them.
0: I wore Katie out and Josh out. I'm thinking, well, I got to dance with somebody. So I was dancing all night.
1: And I would have, but again, I get the shoulder thing and I can't jump.
0: Mm-hmm.
1: So I thank you.
0: I know.
1: But I was there after every dance to hold your hand.
0: That's right. That's right.
1: Next up, again, like I said, Dance, Dance, Dance, and it's by the Magitones.

0: go away. We've got lots more exciting music coming up on the Funtime Polka Party right after this.
1: Hi, I'm news correspondent Bob Woodruff. 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

0: And we're continuing on here with the Fun Time Polka Party. For this week, we are live in Switzerland. We are having a great time, and we hope it is perfect back home. The weather has been changing back home. It was cool through Mother's Day.
1: I know. I couldn't believe it. I put shorts on, and it's like, ooh, let's go back to the room. Let's change into pants.
0: Yeah, yeah. And then we get home, and everything's fine. Then we get on this trip and head over here, and guess what? Now it's starting to get warm back home. It's supposed to be, you know, in the 70s and 80s now.
1: Yeah.
0: So we leave, it gets warmer. That's not what's supposed to happen.
1: No, it's supposed to be just the opposite.
0: Opposite. No, we want it warm for everybody back there. That song there bringing us into this segment, What Do You Know by the Shimoleski Funtime Band.
1: Oh, that was an oldie one.
0: It sure was. And I just want to know, Patty, what do you know?
1: That's
0: the
1: right.
0: Mic is yours. Go ahead. You've said that you haven't had time where I keep talking and talking and talking and never give you a chance to talk. And now I'm asking.
1: Now
0: I just want to know, what do you
1: like that,
0: what do you know, Patty? And go.
1: Well, isn't that really nice how you put me on the spot, Michael? I've got nothing. Nothing. Absolutely nothing. So, there you go. We're going back to the music.
0: I'm sorry, Patty. I'm sorry. I didn't mean to do that to you. I just put so much pressure on you.
1: Yes.
0: It makes you go, I don't know what to say, and then you don't say anything,
1: yeah,
0: and then
1: like
0: I have to
1: get me all tongue-tied.
0: All frazzled?
1: Yeah. Exactly.
0: Let me hold your hand, Patty.
1: Okay.
0: Does that feel better? Now you better?
1: We're better.
0: Okay, good.
1: Now we're getting back to the music.
0: You want to get back to the music now?
1: Yeah.
0: What kind of music should we play? Should we play something on the country spectrum? Should we play something in the...
1: Whatever you want to do, Michael.
0: How about we do polka?
1: Okay, sure. It is a fun time polka party.
0: It sure is. You know what? We've been talking a lot about Josh and Katie.
1: Yes.
0: Let's go to Duluth.
1: That's exactly where they live.
0: And that's the name of this song.
1: It's by the Casinos.
0: Enjoy, everybody.

Hi, this is Michael Pikowski from Hackettstown, New Jersey. 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

0: Would You Like to Love You? That was the song that we were listening to by Frankie Yankovic.
1: What a standard.
0: Yes, you betcha.
1: Uh-huh. Next up, Patty, last weekend was Mother's Day, mm-hmm. but it was also that day...
0: Opening fishing!
1: ...that everybody waits for in Minnesota.
0: Right.
1: And I know Wisconsin's was the week earlier.
0: Okay.
1: So, but last week was Minnesota's, and I don't know why they put fishing opener on Mother's Day weekend, because all the guys go fishing, and then the mothers sit home and they have to, you know, wait for them.
0: No, lots of mothers go with, too.
1: They do.
0: Yes.
1: They fish, too.
0: It's well, this next song is called Fishin' Minnesota Polka, and it's by Peter and Paul Wendiger.

0: on. Much more Fun Time Polka Party music coming up right after this.
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0: are continuing on here with the Funtime Polka Party, having a wonderful time enjoying the scenery that we have been looking at over the last few days. And we have, I think we have about six more days of this before we head on home. But we are in Switzerland enjoying everything. And just, you know what, Patty? That song there, that kind of amped me up and got me ready for the day, I tell you.
1: Who doesn't? I mean, that guy, Alex Meixner. He amps everyone up.
0: He really does. And the song was Stay All Night, and that's...
1: Yeah, you think I have energy?
0: Oh, my
1: goodness. Doesn't even come close to Alex.
0: No.
1: Alex Meixner, wow.
0: And when you're talking to him, he does kind of fidget. He moves a lot.
1: Yeah.
0: I've noticed. He just kind of keeps moving.
1: Just got to keep moving.
0: But he's a great entertainer, amazing musician. He was performing down in the Nashville-ish area, Texas. I mean, he's all around that area.
1: Well, he's everywhere.
0: And he's got a huge schedule, and he's out and about. So if he gets to your town, you definitely have to go see him.
1: Oh, for sure.
0: Uh-huh.
1: And now, Pat, exhausted just watching him.
0: Yeah. I watch short video clips so that I can take a break.
1: Yes, exactly.
0: Next up, Patty, it's time for you to sing something for us.
1: Oh, sure. I'll do one.
0: Okay.
1: How about the Wooden Heart in Polka Time?
0: We can do that. And it's by the Shimoleski Funtime Band featuring Patty Shimoleski.

0: That was the Barn Swallow Polka by Jerry Minar and friends.
1: Next up, the band from Pennsylvania was at the Wisconsin Dells Polka Fest. And I think he did sing this song. It was the wonderful, the amazing Hank Gusevich and Polka
0: yes,
1: Family with the spinning trumpet. And boy, can he hit some octaves that a lot of people are
0: incredible.
1: Like, oh,
0: yeah.
1: If a dog was in the room, there was ones that we didn't even hear that the dog would be like, hey, I heard that.
0: Yeah.
1: Because he can play.
0: Oh, boy.
1: And everybody always likes
0: those
1: him.
0: Those high-pitched tones.
1: Uh-huh. Here it is, Polka Family with Pennsylvania Hills.
0: Run!

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8: 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And we're back here on the Funtime Polka Party. Boy, this 2 hours went kind of quick because we are in the last segment, Patty.
0: Oh, wow. It is just flying on by.
8: And we are flying on by, running around over here in Switzerland. Hey, check out our Facebook page, Shimmyvale Tours or Funtime Polka Party. You'll see where we've been and what we've been doing. I do a post a day just to kind of show you what's going on, and put me and Patty in there so you know we're really there and it's not just AI.
0: Yes, exactly. Hey, we'd love to have you join us sometime.
8: Yeah.
0: So watch our Facebook page. That's a great thing, and we'll take you on vacation with us.
8: Absolutely, whether you're virtually or with us, either way.
0: Right.
8: Thank you very much for tuning in each and every week. We're enjoying beginning our 11th year of doing this show, and we have some more polka music coming up, so don't tune out just yet. But thank you again for tuning in.
0: You bet. Well, we're going to start out our last segment with this one called If I Knew.
8: And it's by Jan de Waan and his orchestra.

0: That one there was the Praha Polka by Squeezebox with Molly and Ted.
1: Next up, we got the Eveleth Polka by the Brian O'Donnell Band. So long, everybody!

0: There you have it, friends. Your favorite variety in polka music. 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
1: We'll be back next week with more fun and music to dance along to. 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

0: I'm Roger Stern, Fox News. The U.S. walking with Nigeria killed a top ISIS terrorist. The president announcing this.
1: President Trump saying onto social, this was a complicated joint mission carried out by the U.S. military and the armed forces of Nigeria. The president indicates sources have been tracking Abu Bilal al-Manuki's, keeping the U.S. and Nigeria informed of what the ISIS leader has been doing. The president of Nigeria saying al-Manuki, along with several of his lieutenants, were killed during a strike on his compound in Lake Chad Basin. President Trump says al-Manuki, the second in command of ISIS globally, will, quote, no longer terrorize the people of Africa or help plan operations to target Americans.
0: Fox's Madeline Rivera. Meanwhile, Israel says it killed the leader of the Hamas military wing. This from an airstrike. Israel says he was one of the last remaining Hamas commanders who helped plan the October 7th attack, which killed 1,200 people nearly 3 years ago. President Trump is reflecting on his summit with Chinese leader Xi Jinping and their discussion on Iran, which is blocking the Strait of Hormuz, sending gasoline prices sharply higher.
2: When you tell somebody you're going to have to pay a little more, not that much more, a little more for gasoline for a very short period of time, because we want to stop the threat of being blown to pieces by a lunatic, by a crazy person, and they are crazy, using nuclear weapons, everybody says that's fine.
0: Critics say that Summit accomplished very little, a gallon of regular costing more than $4.50. And as many worry about the dangers of AI, Pope Leo has created a study group in artificial intelligence. He's preparing an encyclical which will likely call for an ethics-based approach to AI. 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
0: One of the nation's major transit systems has come to a screeching halt. Workers for the Long Island Railroad are on strike.
15: Thousands of workers for the Long Island Railroad walked off the job around 12:01 this morning, bringing the nation's busiest passenger railway to a grinding halt. And, of course, commuters bracing for the worst. This all comes as the labor unions failed to reach a new contract deal with the MTA on pay increases. And details on exactly where each side stood late last night is unclear. But the VP of the Brotherhood of Locomotive Engineers and Trainmen says that no new negotiations have been scheduled. In the meantime, the chairman for the MTA says the agency, quote, gave the union everything they said they wanted in terms of pay, but reportedly the unions wouldn't agree to higher health care premiums.
0: Fox's Chandley Payne of the railroad carries 250,000 weekday commuters. Colorado's governor granting pardons and commutations for 44 people, including an ally of President Trump.
16: Former Mesa County Clerk Tina Peters was convicted of multiple charges in 2024 for illegally trying to make copies of her county's election voting software and passwords. A judge sentenced her to 9 years in prison. This year, a Colorado appeals court ordered her to be resentenced, finding the judge who initially sentenced her incorrectly considered her protected speech about the 2020 election in her punishment. In a statement, Governor Jared Polis said the clemency power is a serious responsibility that he doesn't take lightly. The Secretary of State criticized the decision, calling it a gross injustice to their election system. President Trump wrote on Truth Social, simply, free Tina. Jessica Rosenthal, Fox News.
0: Louisiana voters head to the polls today to nominate U.S. Senate candidates and Republican incumbent Bill Cassidy is in political.
17: Here's your total security of southern Minnesota weather forecast. I'm meteorologist Megan Mulford. Lots of sunshine today with a high of 81. Winds out of the northwest, 5 to 10 miles an hour. Slight chance for showers.

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2: Got some calls coming in, but welcome back, Shannon.
4: Was I gone?
2: Yeah. Weren't you? Yeah, no. You were gone.
4: Was
2: last
4: I gone?
2: Week.
4: Yeah, I was gone. I'm sorry about that, guys. I have been like a guest on the show lately, more so than a regular. And next week, I'm going to be in Washington, D.C. I'm looking forward to an opportunity to meet with one of the head people. I don't know the exact level. I haven't researched it yet, with the National Highway Traffic Safety Administration.
2: Oh, okay.
4: Someone that's involved with defects.
2: Okay.
4: So this could be an interesting meeting. Our governmental affairs advisor from the Trade Association and our executive director and I got an invitation to meet with them through some other industry cohorts, and we're going to meet on a point next week. And so I've got to be there for that. And then we're going to go do our annual Hill Days, where we get together as a group of auto recyclers from all across the country, and we have an issues brief, and we sit down for a day, and we kind of do a crash course on the issues that are for in front of our industry, and we pick a certain number of them. This has already been predetermined with research ahead of time, for the most part. We can be changed by our group, and then we go to the Hill, and we have appointments scheduled with our legislators from across the country. So somebody that's in Arizona goes and meets the Arizona people. And mine's easy. South Dakota, I go meet my South Dakota people. I've got just a very few. And sometimes you get to meet with the actual senator or representative, and other times you meet with a legislative aide. It's always really nice. And we had a White House tour lined up. It was hoping to be a big draw for our group to get people there.
2: Sure.
4: And it was subject to cancellation, and it got canceled.
2: Huh.
4: That was kind of a bummer. So there's always something going on in my world, but it's no different to others. You guys all got a lot going on too, but I raised my hand for another opportunity, and it has drawn me away from the show a few times, so I do apologize for that.
2: Do you ever meet with someone and then their eyes turn steely and tell you not to mess with them, or they'll destroy you?
4: No, they say that, I think, quietly as I'm walking out of the room. No, I
2: give this guy a hat.
4: Get your photo op. Here's the picture. I usually have pretty good meetings, but it's very hard, it seems like, to get the traction you hope. You go in and you're like, oh, that was great.
2: Yeah.
4: And you don't know whether it goes into file 13 or if it, you know, where.
2: And then the next person they meet is a great guy, too, and it goes great.
4: So it's interesting, though, because I do get a lot of follow-up letters, and we've made some good connections that have been helpful. Senator Thune's office has helped us with some other people also a number of years ago to get an amendment put onto the, I believe it was the traffic or the safety bill for vehicles, and that was it was kind of a neat deal, a transportation bill, excuse me.
2: Sure.
4: And so in regards to recall information, so it bears fruit. It's very very much does, but it's a sometimes it's a, you wonder.
2: An opaque process.
4: That would be a great way to put it. Nice word.
2: Thank you. Thank you very much.
4: Yeah, I will keep that one.
2: 866-594-4150. Let's go to Michigan and talk to

0: Jeff. Jeff, you're on the End of the Hood Show. What can we do for you?
1: Hey, how you doing, guys? I love your show. I'm a listener, a longtime listener, and I really appreciate everything that you do for us.
0: Cool. Thanks, Jeff. Thanks for calling us.
1: Yeah. So this is what I have. I have a 2019 Ford Escape. It has the 1.5 EcoBoost on it. It has 82,000 miles. And I do drain. It has the closed system, so you don't have any drain pan, you know, a pan or a gasket or anything like that.
2: Sure.
1: So I'll drain it and fill it. And it's approximately a 9-quart capacity, but it drain and fills like 4.25 quarts. I've done it, and it's got 82,000 miles, and I've done it 8 times. And every time that I do it, it comes out just black. Should I be concerned, or should I maybe take it into a dealer and have it a complete flush, you know, the whole system, all of it out? You would think would be coming out of it. There's no problems with the trans. Shift's perfect. Everything's fine. I just wanted to get your guys' take on that.
2: That trans and the Mazda transmission as well have always been known to turn their fluid a little bit darker right away. It's just how they work. But I think what you're doing is pretty good for, you know, the change intervals. It's drain and fill system on that. But I think you're doing pretty good. You're not going to be able to flush the thing completely the way it's designed.
3: I want to predict what Chris is thinking right now, and I'm thinking just – Chris, were you thinking anything about what he said?
0: Kind of, but there's no way you were thinking the same thing I was.
3: Should we try?
0: Go ahead, because yours is probably relevant. Mine is not.
3: Was yours about a 19 Escape?
0: No.
3: So how many miles did you say you had on it? I got to make sure my comment's in line here.
1: So it's 82,000 on it. We bought it with 19,000, and then when we did buy it, the Carfax had great maintenance history. And I change oil in this. I know it's obsessive, but every 3,000 miles I change the oil because it has the turbo.
3: Okay, so by my math, you're changing the transmission fluid every 10,000 miles.
1: Absolutely, yes.
3: That, to me, is a lot.
1: Yeah. And you want to know this? It is so simple to do because I know specifically how much goes back in, and the drain plug's near the drain plug for the oil, and it's just, it's so fast. I can do it faster than an oil change.
3: How many times do you take a bath?
1: It's really not that expensive for 5.4 gallon of the fluid. You know, $24, I think, is for the Motorcraft Mercon LV. So, you know, it's fast, but maybe I'm too excessive with it.
3: I think that if you were in California, you might get arrested.
0: Right.
3: Because at one time they had passed a law for over maintaining your vehicle because of the fluids that it would generate, which we thought was a crazy law. But no, I'm giving you a hard time. That is definitely an aggressive maintenance schedule.
0: For sure.
3: And so, Chris, what were you thinking?
0: I was thinking, could you put this vehicle or any vehicle on the twisted lifter and do a better job of draining it without? Which maybe needs some explanation.
3: Yeah, in our high volume bay where we drain vehicles that are going to be put into our self service yard or crushed, we have a lifting system from Superior Recycling Systems that we called it lovingly, with the help of a listener that helped me name it. It was a listener and a Facebook contributor, but it was the Mighty Blue Dragon Twisted Lifter, and it's a device it's a platform that we can put the vehicle on. We have fluid evacuation devices that we can suck out oil, antifreeze, brake fluid, washer fluid, and then the vehicle gets lifted in the air. They remove the catalytic converter. They pull the oil drain plug. They typically puncture the transmission pan in a corner because it's not going to be sold that way. And then they are able to dive the nose of the vehicle forward 45 degrees, give or take, and they can shift the vehicle the same sideways so you can make sure you tilt it to the point where the fluids can get out.
0: Right.
3: And so he would get a little more fluid out of this one, but they've got a pretty good job of having
1: that.
3: Yeah. But if I had to do that every 10,000 miles, we'd never get any other cars drained, Jeff. You'd hog the rack.
1: So you're thinking my transmission should be okay. I mean, I know that's excessive to be doing it like that, but, again, we want to keep it as long as we can, you know, keep it on the road.
3: What Russ has seen in his personal experience, this sounds like it's fairly normal. Because if you took an older transmission and you had one that was turned to fluid dark that quick, a typical 70s, 80s, and it was dumping the fluid black that quick, you were probably slipping clutches and you'd be feeling the results of it. And on a newer vehicle, if the transmission was having problems and starting to slip to the point where you were dirtying the fluid because of clutch slippage or other problems, the sensors on the input-output drums and everything, they would pick that up. They would be picking that up and saying that this thing's got excessive torque loss or RPM loss from front to back for whatever gear it's indicated to be in. I mean, the computer's that smart to know all that stuff. And it gives it a range of what's acceptable. And if it was truly slipping, you'd be falling outside of that acceptable range by a long shot. So I think that, as I say at times, let not your heart be troubled.
1: Mm-hmm. I appreciate it. Well, that's reassuring.
3: And I really think you could go to 20,000 and be okay. And you could buy your wife some flowers.
0: 20,000?
3: I don't see him going further than that. If he's doing 10,
0: good point.
3: I can't tell him to go 30. It'd break his heart.
0: But what would you go?
3: 50.
0: Yeah.
3: I don't know. I would look at what the manufacturer's recommendation is, and it's not 10.
0: Jeff, thanks very much for the call. Good luck. All right, this is the Under the Hood Show. Let's take a quick break. We'll be back.
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0: 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And coming up next, is there rain in your weekend forecast? We'll find it.
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0: 866-594-4150. That's the number to reach us here at the Under the Hood Show. Let's talk to Dean. You're on the Under the Hood Show. Dean, what can we do for you?
11: Thank you for taking my call. My concern is with a 2004 Jeep Wrangler TJ Rubicon that I purchased last year. It has about 120,000 miles on it. It is equipped for going off-road, which we do. We winter in Arizona, so I take it take it out in the desert every week and enjoy it a lot. Problem has been some intermittent ignition issues. Sometimes it'll just stop for no reason. I shift it to neutral, shut it off, turn it on, starts right up. One time it had an intermittent ignition where every single cylinder misfired. I have a little reader, and that's what it showed. The worst one was when we were driving on a trail, and I was in two-wheel drive, so it wasn't that difficult, but then it got difficult. It's steep, and it shut off and would not start at all. What happened then was, through checking it out, we have a party of about six or eight of us experienced that go out. One recommended unhooking the battery. We did. It started up, ran flawlessly the rest of the day. And so it, I've taken it to several companies down there, and, of course, they all said, you know, it would be a lot easier if it was doing it now. But we have replaced the crankshaft position indicator, cleaned the throttle plate, and also had the throttle plate position pigtail replaced. It normally runs just fine, but occasionally it still acts up. And I did drive it to Arizona from South Dakota, 1,500 miles without a single blip.
2: Sounds like it's fixed. Trade it in while it's working good. You were in the worst.
11: The scary part is when we go trail riding, we go into the desert and we're like 5 miles from a good road on a rocky trail, and that's where the dilemma can start. But I've had confidence enough to keep taking it, but no one has really put a finger on what it could be.
2: Well, the good news is that on a trail ride, if the people are, you know, real trail people, they all have tow ropes, so you're good. If they're not, if nobody has a tow rope, then they either don't like you or they just aren't true trail people. So, you were in a world of hurt, because if you cannot get that vehicle to duplicate its problem, shop's just going to look at you and say, well, can't do anything for you, or give me your money, I'll pretend to do something and...
3: Well, you can replace known suspects.
2: Yeah.
3: You know, for that sort of a problem,
2: it is so difficult. You know, in people come into our place every week with that.
11: Yeah, we checked out getting a rebuilt computer. Well, one thing too is that being that old a vehicle, Chrysler no longer supports a lot of the repair parts. You have to go to the aftermarket, and like the crankshaft position indicator was a Dorman, which I feel is a good brand.
2: Yeah.
11: There is a company in California that will rebuild the computer or the motor control, and it's about $600 exchange, but even they didn't recommend me doing that. She said, it just doesn't sound like it's the computer.
2: No, that would be rare. I don't know if I've ever put a computer in a Jeep that wasn't damaged physically. You know, they just don't fail. Most cars, the computers don't fail unless something else causes damage. Realistically, the engine computers in most cars will last, like, forever. I mean, oh, 50 years, 100 years, I don't know. They're going to last a long time. There's no moving parts unless something damages it externally, a bad sensor, shorts, something kills it. Water gets inside of it, and it's all epoxied inside if you take one apart, so they're pretty solid. But that's going to be rare. It's going to be more of a wiring issue, ignition switch, a wire chafed somewhere, a poor solder joint in the factory harness where they put the thing together. But you're going to have to find it. You know, tracking down those kind of things can be difficult. We had one yesterday in our shop, and the customer said, these lights don't work. Well, what happens? As soon as we turned them on, they all worked, right? Well, let's take them out. Just take a peek at them. Somebody's been back there before. Tech took them out, and as soon as he pulled it out, one of the ground wires just came apart. So they're like, well, that's no good, and that will cause his symptoms, so let's repair that while we got it apart. And
3: you could physically see something.
2: Yeah, it just pulled right out. Yeah. So we fixed that and then went through the rest of the system just to be sure, pulled on everything, and everything was tight, put a bulb in that looked bad, and then we were good.
12: Yeah.
2: But, you know, that's about as far as you want to go. If we had looked at it real quick, took it apart just to physically do an inspection and didn't see anything, all we could do is put it back together, save the customer money at that point, and say, look, this is as far as we went. We're going to stop because we're not seeing anything obvious. Now, we could spend all day and check every wire and pull the relays out and see if we find something, charge you $600-$700 and say, well, we couldn't find anything, and then you go home and it acts up in the next 10 minutes. We don't want to do that. We're going to do the obvious stuff. But on the other hand,
11: one thing I didn't mention is that the check engine light does not function in their vehicle. And they said, well, we could replace that, but, you know, that's not the easiest thing on a 24-year-old vehicle either.
2: Yeah.
11: But
3: Russ, does that computer need to be programmed in that 04?
2: It would, but the scan tools on those, most of those, you can read the VIN out of the computer, then take it out, put a new one in, program it back in with a simple scan tool instead of having to.
3: I was just wondering if he had a hot spare that he kept on the trail with him, because you could go to Kardash Part, you know, one of our partners, and find a computer
2: less
3: and have
2: than $200.
3: I would think, unless there's a,
2: it's gone crazy.
3: Yeah, if you happen to go online to Kardash Part and you look up a used computer for your Jeep and see that it's bringing like $700 or $1,000,
2: there's something wrong.
3: There's an indication that that might track with the guy that says he wants $600 to rebuild one. There could be a bogey here that we don't know about or hasn't been identified. That there is something weird out there. That's the same thing I said before. If you look up, now of course Dorman makes a lot of the replacement sensors and the common things that fail on vehicles, but if all of a sudden you're looking at you go to their website and you look up an 04 Wrangler and you see that they have a rear, well, I'll pick a better one, a windshield wiper motor. They usually don't fail. If they have one, it's because they're failing on a consistent basis. Otherwise,
2: Dorman makes OE fixes for problems. OE fix means it's having an OE problem.
3: Yeah.
2: So they're going to repair it, try to make it better.
3: So that's just a thought. You might do that search and just see. If you look in there and they're $100 or $75 or $200, that's fairly normal pricing. Does that make sense?
11: I did call a local salvage yard, which you're quite familiar with, and they don't have them because they're very rare. And he said if we did have one, it would be $500.
3: Well, one thing to consider there, though, I'm just going to say this because I run one of these businesses, is if you called someone else and they didn't have it and they were brokering it for someone else, there would be shipping, there would be markup, and it may not be a true indication of what the actual value of the part is. It might be valid, but it might not be the same as if you had one in your hand.
2: Right. And you have a Jeep. Yeah. This Jeep Wrangler is one that likes to stay away from auto recycling yards.
3: Yeah, they never get.
2: Everybody wants one.
3: Everybody fixes them.
2: They'll buy them broken. You can fold them up into a ball, and they'll buy them and use them.
3: Definitely scarcity on Wrangler salvage overall. We try to buy as many as we can.
0: Interesting.
3: But it's not. We don't see as many 04s. We're buying 10s and 14s, and 12s and 17s and, you know, 20s and in that range is what we're buying now. But I would check on Kardash Part, and you can see a range across the country of what these parts sell for and use that as kind of an indication of where the market might be. Does that make sense?
11: I can certainly do that. You bet. In fact, to back up your statement, I was at a place called You Pick It last year, and they brought up on the computer a big fat zero appeared.
3: Yep, exactly. Well, good luck, and go out there and shake them harnesses around and see if you can, you know, just wiggle a bunch of stuff. See if you can make something fail.
0: Wiggle it. Good luck. Thanks for the call. You're listening to the Under the Hood Show. We'll be back in just a minute.
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13: Here's your total security of Southern Minnesota weather forecast by meteorologist Megan Mulford. Lots of sunshine today with a high of 81. Winds out of the northwest, 5 to 10 miles an hour. Slight chance for showers. Tonight, lows around 58. Chance of thunderstorms. Tomorrow, highs level off around 81. Cloudy skies expected. Thunderstorms likely. Monday, slight chance for showers on Tuesday. I'm weatherology meteorologist Megan Mulford. Currently, it's 65 degrees.
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0: If you bought a non-collectible car on day one,
2: Oh yeah.
0: It now would be a collectible car.
2: Yeah.
3: I have to.
0: Let's find the nearest car covered by Berkeley One that is to the date that Berkeley One started.
2: There you go.
0: Let's talk to Jason. Jason, thank you for hanging with us. What can we do for you? You're on the End of the Hood Show.
17: Hey, guys. I've got a 2017 F-750 with a 6.7 power stroke diesel in it. And every once in a while, when I start it up, then take off, it'll kick into reduced power mode. And if I pull over, shut it off, turn it back on, usually it'll come out of it, but sometimes it happens two or three times. Mm. I've never had a code thrown for it, so I'd just like some insight on what you think.
2: Well, the way it's acting, I would sure, as a first start, I would put a scanner on it and read it and try to see what is, it'll tell me what's putting it into the limp mode as I'm driving it. Even if it doesn't throw a check engine light, it should say disabled for this. And if I had to guess, I'd probably be leaning something towards the DEF system in there, unless it's been reprogrammed to take that off.
17: DEF system actually fell off.
2: Yeah, fell off. Yeah. So,
3: okay, officer.
2: As I was saying.
0: It fell off. Must have fallen.
2: Unless it's been reprogrammed to compensate for that, then it could be in the programming software, because there have been a number of those that had problems. You know, let's say they were legal to do and people were doing it legally. Well, this would be a case where the software needs to be updated because there's a problem and the vehicle says, hey, somebody removed the DEF. Go into limp mode. Oh, wait a second. No. Oh, no, everything's good. Everything's good. Start it back up. You're fine. Oh, are you sure?
17: Oh,
2: yeah, shut off. So that it might need to be reflashed. And if someone still had the tuner that was used to reflash that, then if it was legal, then they would put it back to stock and then reflash it again with the same tuner if that was possible.
3: If that happened to be laying alongside the road when the unit
2: right.
3: fell off.
2: Right, right, right, right.
17: Perfect, okay. So if the truck is warmed up, like if I start it, idle it for 5, 10, 15 minutes, and then take off, it seems to not do it. Does that change your opinion at all?
2: No, because that's about how a vehicle acts if we have a repairable vehicle in our shop and it's not moving anywhere and we clear the codes and the exhaust is mangled from a wreck and it still has stock tuning and we start it up, it'll sit there and run all day. As soon as we put it in gear and try to go down the road with it, yeah, it'll say, hey, there's no DEF on here. Something's not right. And it'll start shutting down, and we got to go clear it all again. So it sounds to me like it might be acting in a way that it thinks it should.
3: That's interesting.
17: Okay. Perfect.
3: Because otherwise it'd be something transmission-related it could be trying to protect.
2: I think it'd throw a check engine light pretty cool.
3: Yeah, it would, more than likely.
2: I think it's
3: ghosts in the machine.
2: Yeah, so I'm looking over the shoulder.
0: What are we doing with an F-750?
2: Anything you want.
3: Is it a dump truck? Is it a trailer? What do you got on it?
17: So I run a haul construction company and I do some hot shotting. So I haul my equipment and then do some hot shotting.
3: Okay, all right. So it's got a gooseneck or fifth wheel plate on the back type of thing.
17: Yeah, aluminum bed. Yep, toolboxes. Yep.
3: All right, fun truck. I mean, it's a beast. The flip forward hood on a 750, correct?
17: Yes, yep.
3: I think they start that like at the 650s, and that's a work truck. That's a big medium duty work truck. Mm-hmm. So it's bigger than like when you see a Super Duty F450 or 550.
0: Right.
3: This is like the next level. This is the one that
0: could be a dump truck.
3: They make utilities out of them.
0: Okay.
3: Utility trucks or upfitter trucks.
0: Jason, thanks very much for the call. Good luck. 866-594-4150. Steve in Indiana has a 2000 Ram brake control recall. Dealer said they couldn't get parts, then called, said they could get parts, took it in, then they called back and said they could get the part, but Steve would need to pay for it.
3: Well, my hunch, oh boy, I'm guessing here. I got to guess. Factory recall, if truly a factory recall, the dealer is required to through. If it's a safety recall, they're required to get a part and replace it.
0: And brake control, you would think could fall into that.
3: Oh gosh, yes. If it's an analog brake control or something like that,
2: or a trailer brake control.
3: Either one could fall into that.
2: The safety.
3: So here's my thought. Currently unavailable from the dealer, maybe. Manufacturer doesn't have it.
0: Okay.
3: Dealer knows it's a problem. They found another vendor that's rebuilding them, making them outside of the factory channel. It's available if you want to get the problem fixed. That's a thought.
0: So they're saying
2: or
0: maybe
2: you can wait for the factory
3: one. Right. That's a thought.
0: Okay. Okay. Yeah, that makes sense.
3: They're seeing it as an opportunity yet within the lack of opportunity because they don't have a part. I don't know what the manufacturer would think about that. That's interesting. And some manufacturers at times will go outside of the normal channels. They'll go outside of the normal channels to find parts to do safety repairs.
2: Right. And like even during COVID,
3: yep.
2: When we couldn't get parts, you remember Mercedes in one of those craziest things.
3: Well,
2: there's
3: others that were doing it, I found out since then.
2: But for Mercedes to do it blew us away that they were authorizing the use of other parts, even some used parts.
3: Which they should.
2: Until
3: their own part.
2: It's an OEM part. It's just off another car that works. Until they could get the car fixed with regular parts. And I know a lot of people never went back and had other parts put on because they're working just fine. But, why would you alienate a group? It's all politics. But, you know, that's why you do that. But, so now, and there could be. I'll say they get this in. They look at it. They say, you need this part, but it needs another part that is not covered under the recall. Or they made a mistake and somebody jumped the gun, a service advisor, and said, we're doing those all the time. Bring it in. We'll cover it. They got the part and then ran his VIN and went, sorry. Your VIN is not included even though it's the same model number. It just wasn't in the lawsuit, which happens a lot. You know, there's the same part used on dozens of cars.
0: But not yours.
2: It's only recalled on this model vehicle for some reason.
0: We're going to take a break. You're listening to the Under the Hood Show.
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0: 866-594-4150. That's the number to reach us here at the Under the Hood Show. Show contributor Rodney sent me a link to Brembo brakes with the first non-hydraulic setup on brakes in a road car.
3: Okay.
0: Brembo is, let's see, in the early 20s, the first production with hydraulic brakes rolled off the Duesenberg assembly line. Electric brakes are causing changes in how braking systems are developed. Brembo now has Sensify, Brembo's intelligent braking system that does away with hydraulics.
2: There was a movie that I watched with my wife. She caught it because it was a love story thing or something. But the whole premise around it is kind of small. A guy was killed over his design at the beginning. A guy gets killed over his design of a brake system that was self-regenerating, did not have any wear parts, and did not use hydraulic fluid. So his partner killed him.
0: Well, that
2: to get the money, you know, of course.
0: That
2: but,
0: took off there. That was,
2: but this idea.
3: I thought it was a love story. Yeah.
2: This idea, I think this was like 1995. So this idea was in somebody's mind conceptually, and this is another thing where we see something go from, like all the Star Trek stuff, fantasy stuff, to now actually being used. I like the idea of it. I mean, I looked at that when I saw the movie. I thought in my head, I started researching, does anybody do this? No. Nobody could make anything like this work, but it's a kind of a neat idea. If you get rid of the hydraulic fluid, you don't have the master cylinder anymore. You don't have the lines to rust out. You don't have any failure points like that. You have to convert it to something else that kinetically makes it work. Now, I know how camper brakes, boat brake, where those are horrible unless they're hydraulic, you know, so I don't know.
3: Did it give any more details about it other than just because that's
0: sure
3: very intriguing? Could you just more detail than you wanted to get into?
0: Yeah,
3: probably?
0: Sure. Yeah, yeah.
3: Okay.
0: What it does talk about, though, is the goal, of course, their goal is zero accidents, but it would be able to more match with the acceleration possibilities of EV, but add a comparable stopping power, which we don't have now. We have EVs that can
2: take off pretty quick, but not that quick.
0: Right, they can go fast, but if you're throwing a 6,000-pound car that fast,
2: you got to use a little regular braking too in there.
0: Right,
2: but it is amazing the one pedal on those. If you're not driving in town, driving slow, it'll stop itself just fine.
0: It is weird how quickly you get used to that too, because it's the first time you drive one pedal, you're like, well, how am I going to be able to modulate?
2: Yeah,
0: then by the time, I mean,
2: it's a learning curve.
0: A half hour
2: fast.
0: Later,
2: yeah,
0: it's normal. Isn't that weird?
2: Yeah, I was using that most of the way in that Mach-E we had when we were on the trip to Barrett Jackson, and it because it was already in that mode. I was like, where's the? I couldn't find it on the first drive, so I just left it. And I found myself not using the brake pedal after a while.
3: You're like a NASCAR driver.
2: That's what Chris said. He's like, why are you driving so
3: bad? You start drafting in behind just, you know, finding out about where you need to slide up. Without
0: he was
3: having
0: using all the pedals all the time. Yeah. All the pedals. Was, I mean, he was.
3: That was aggressive. A
2: couple extra that weren't there. Yeah. How many times did the collision warning go off in that car? A dozen?
0: That was pretty shocking. I remember the one time I was like, whoa, that was
2: and what was even
0: that
2: more
0: worked.
2: Shocking is when I looked over at Chris and I said, what person? It's like yeah. The lady at Barrett yeah. Jackson, she literally, the security guard, she jumped in front of my car
0: uh-huh.
2: and I was taken off. So I looked, there was nobody. I looked to the right over at the buildings and I stepped on the gas and she literally just jumped out in front of my car with her hand up like,
0: mm-hmm.
2: mall cop, stop, you cannot proceed.
3: And the car did its job?
2: The car stopped and we mm-hmm. were like, what? And I, what are you doing?
3: Thank you, Carr.
0: Let's talk to Joshua. Joshua, you're on the End of the Hood Show. What can we do for you?
1: Hi, I got a 2019 Ram 1500, and something going on with my EPMS. So I think it was last year it started, right around when it got started getting really cold outside. And once the temperature dropped about like 32 or colder, it started to losing sensor communication, but then once it got warmer, the sensors came back. But now, this year, this last winter, it's taking turns on which sensor wants to read versus not. And now, as it's warmer, it's continuously doing it. It's not just hanging on to one sensor that's not communicating. Now, is that like a module, or is that like some sensors that I need to get replaced?
2: Well, it could be either one or even wiring. There's what they call a reference circuit, usually a 5-volt reference circuit, and there can be many of them or one, depending on what kind of vehicle you have. And that reference circuit is there to give a steady voltage, so if the voltage can never fall below it. So it's most of them is 5, some of them are 7 volts. But they know that the car is not going to operate with less than about 10.5 volts anyway, so if they make all the sensors run with a 5-volt signal and then return from that from 0 to 5, from nothing to wide open, then they know they're pretty safe. They can always keep a steady 5 volts to this thing. I've seen some as low as 3 volts. But if you've got a fault in that circuit, little corrosion, little open in the circuit, you can reduce that voltage quite a bit, and it'll throw all the sensors into disarray. Now, with that said, any one of the sensors on this truck that are shorted can short the reference line of that signal. So if we pull off a map sensor and put on a shorted one, every signal that uses that 5-volt signal is going to have a weird signal. So one sensor could do it. So what we like to do is scan the vehicle, see if any sensors are not showing up. If it shows faulty readings from 3 sensors, but one sensor doesn't even show up, it's not there, or it has a code for it, that's probably the bad sensor. And a lot of times we can just unplug that sensor and see if the rest of them come back to normal. If they do, that sensor is bad. So it's all a game of hide and seek.
3: But in this case, with the TPMS sensor, when the sensor's in the tire, you can't just unplug it. I suppose you go around the wand and just check the sensors individually to see if many of them are wonky?
2: Well, you'd be looking at a couple things. You'd be looking at the wireless interface in the vehicle, and that can be interrupted by any sensor in the vehicle.
3: I see.
2: But, I mean, you do look at the tire sensors first, of course. When you bring them in, you get your tire pressure monitor scanner. You read that. You see what's going on. But if all those show, if you had them replaced and you think they're fine, and they all show correct when you're reading with a scanner, then you need to go look at other things and see if you got anything in that data bus that's causing issues with that wireless scanner or with the wireless interface module, which does your door locks, anything wireless, door locks, tire sensors, all of that.
3: Is this 19 the classic style Ram, or is it the new generation?
1: It's the new generation.
3: So it's got a little more sophisticated electronics in it than the old generation, even though they all had pretty good stuff. But
2: overall, though, we find more vehicles that just have faulty sensors than anything else, and they've got to be a good quality aftermarket sensors. If you mix and match sensors, you can have a problem. even though it's reading each one individually, even if you've got a spare tire, if you replace just one at a time and you don't use a factory sensor, we have had some issues on some vehicles. Toyotas seem to be the worst that have the sensors in them. Some cars like the Hondas, they don't even use a sensor, and some of the Chryslers don't use a sensor at all, which throws people off. They say, oh, I know what's wrong with my car, the sensors. They say, I don't have a sensor in my tire. It's like, well, then how did it work for the last 5 years? So they try to put sensors in and program them, and they say, I can't. Somebody called me the other day and said, I tried to program my sensors I had put in. I couldn't get them to work. Oh, your old ones fail? Well, no, there weren't any in the tires. Well, how long were they working? Well, since I got the car, years they were working, but now it's not. Why would you put sensors in it?
0: Huh.
2: Oh, yeah. I get it. You don't need sensors.
0: Does that help you out there, Joshua?
1: Yeah.
3: Yeah, he's not confident there.
0: Right.
3: You are also talking about a vehicle 7 years old. The sensors, I guess, if you, I call it wanding. You know, just go around. Russ has got a scanner that you can scan each sensor and you can see the health of it. That'd be a starting point.
0: You just use your hand and feel it, right?
3: I mean, you just like, there's an aura. Just stand
0: think
3: there.
0: About it.
3: Yeah.
0: Think real hard.
3: No,
2: mine only works for engine misfires.
3: Yeah, I've seen that in action before. I'm going to replace this coil. But that'd be a starting point. But after that, it's probably going to take somebody with another level of understanding of low-voltage circuits, you know, of reference circuits.
0: Joshua, thanks very much for the call. Good luck. I got a question on the chat here. Looking at buying a 2017-2018 Colorado V6 two-wheel drive. Is the 6-speed or 8-speed transmission better, and how reliable can I expect it to be? I'm hoping for 200,000 miles out of it.
2: The 6 has been more reliable for how many we replace compared to the 8, but we don't do many of either one on that vehicle. It's been really reliable. In the Colorado, in the Chevy trucks, it's a different thing, but in the Colorado, it's been pretty good. It's a little lighter truck. For me, I would go with an 8-speed because I like the extra torque and pulling power it has, plus it's a little smoother driving. Mileage, I think, is a little better personally. That's what I'd go with.
0: 8-speed.
2: Yeah, 8.
3: I know that when we were looking for transmissions that would be similar to the 6L80 that's in the full-size truck that could be used at one of the technical schools, when our manager Benji and myself were talking about this because we were trying to help them with a project to get a bunch of similar transmissions they could train on that were more modern than what they had there. And we ended up getting, I believe, Colorado and Canyon transmissions that they're the same basic transmission. And those other trannies in the full-size trucks are problematic. But Russ hits it right on the head. We haven't seen the problems in the Colorados and Canyons because of the fact that there's not as much torque, not as much power. Lighter, a little bit
0: people
3: lighter vehicle.
0: Yeah.
3: People aren't pulling as much with them. They're more driving them, so you just don't see the problems as much. So I think that...
0: Does that make it easier for you guys to get those for the school?
3: Yeah, they were more attainable and more affordable. Both words kind of come together.
0: Yeah, because nobody was dying to get one.
3: Right, because if you take and try to buy a used 6L90, you're spending a couple grand plus a very expensive core, and the Colorado Canyon ones can be purchase for less than that.
0: That'll do it for this hour of the Under the Hood Show. Thanks very much for listening. Until next time, you can find us at underthehoodshow.com. And don't forget, you can watch the show on our YouTube channel. Thanks, everybody.
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0: Biden map won't budge. I'm Pam Huso, Fox News. The Supreme Court has sunk plans by Virginia Democrats to redistrict ahead of the midterms.
1: This was a brief unsigned order by the Supreme Court, and no justice publicly dissented. Virginia Governor Abigail Spanberg is now criticizing the high court's decision, saying it goes against what Virginians had voted for. She says, as governor, I will make sure voters know when and how to cast their votes this year, because our votes are how we choose the representation we deserve. The state Supreme Court ruled the legislative process to advance this redistricting proposal violated their constitution. They argue it was proposed when voting had already started, meaning those who cast early ballots were not given a chance to respond. The ruling by the Supreme Court means Virginia's current map will stay in place for November.
0: Fox's Madeline Rivera. Polling stations are open across Louisiana as voters decide a heated Republican Senate primary.
2: It's a primary that some expect may lead to a runoff election, as incumbent Senator Bill Cassidy is fighting to defend his seat against several challengers. But Trump and his allies, including Republican Governor Jeff Landry, are backing Congresswoman Julia Letlow in the Senate primary.
3: Well, you're not handed out an endorsement. You have to earn it. And it means everything to Louisianans. Trump's approval ratings are still 90% in Louisiana. We are huge fans of the president. And so, yes, to have his belief and his endorsement means everything in this race.
2: And 6 years ago, Senator Cassidy cruised to re-election, but since that time, he was one of only seven Senate Republicans who voted in early 2021 to convict Trump after he was impeached by the House for his role in the January 6th riot.
0: Fox's Chanley Painter. A global ISIS leader has been killed in Nigeria. President Trump says the mission took out the most active terrorist in the world. 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
0: Workers for New York's Long Island Railroad are on strike for the first time in 30 years, walking off the job shortly after midnight.
8: If it were to become resolved, we would need time. It's contingent upon what time it would be settled. So it would be difficult for me at this point to say if it was settled at this time, we'd have service back at that time. But rest assured, we would look to get service back as soon as possible.
0: Railroad President Robert Free, the LIRR is the busiest commuter rail system in North America. New York Governor Kathy Hochul, in a statement, blamed President Trump for the strike. He fired back on Truth Social, saying he has nothing to do with it, in all caps. Parents put on notice in Washington, D.C. in response to those recent teen takeovers. U.S. Attorney for the District of Columbia, Janine Pirro, is threatening to charge parents if their teens violate the local curfew.
9: Parents, do your jobs, or we will do ours. And in the end, taxpayers will no longer subsidize the chaos caused by parental neglect. So parents, if you don't control your kids, the district will.
0: Teen takeovers have become a nuisance and a hazard in the nation's capital. D.C. Mayor Muriel Bowser says parents should know where their kids are. She does have questions, however, on how the policy would be enforced. The Trump administration is requesting another 1,500 National Guard troops be deployed to the nation's capital ahead of America's 250th birthday. The director of the U.S. Marshals Service says he's asking for the summer surge in anticipation of a spike in visitors for events planned around the 4th of July. The additional Guard members will push the number of such service members patrolling D.C. to 5,000. The surge would also include more U.S. Park police on foot, in vehicles, and on horseback. I'm Pam Huso.

Total Security, a Southern Minnesota weather forecast. I'm meteorologist Megan Mulford. Sunshine mixed with clouds at times today, with daytime highs approaching 81. Northerly winds, 5 to 10 miles an hour. Partly cloudy again tonight. Slight chance of rain showers. Lows dip down to about 58. Chance of thunderstorms tomorrow. Daytime highs approaching 81. Cloudy skies expected. From the Weatherology Weather Center, I'm Stephanie.

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1: Let's go and talk right away to Brian. Brian, you're on the End of the Hood Show. What can we do for you?
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2: 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I mean, we've got thousands of us around the country that are doing this. So you're going to find one. You may have to look a little bit because a lot of shops just haven't
3: they're
2: gone
3: just not interested
2: that route.
3: In doing it for some reason.
2: They haven't tried it, so they're just like, oh, used parts are bad. Well, no, they're not. If we're selling hundreds of millions of dollars of them across the country every year. So
1: for Brian, just
2: save
1: a little
2: money.
1: Bit easy, though.
2: It's
1: I mean,
2: too much.
1: But he's being told the truth.
2: For a long block, yes.
3: I want to back up the
2: rush. That's the right price for a long block.
3: In olden days, I'm going to go ancient
2: this
3: days.
2: This fuel-injected motor is seeing a difference in cylinder speed, and it's flagging it and giving them this fire
3: okay. code. Okay. So 8% in a 350 Chevy was not a big deal.
2: Though they ran bad from the factory
3: right.
2: sometimes, a little
3: so,
2: rough.
3: So 8% to me, when he first said that, was like my head kind of cocked like, huh, that doesn't sound bad. That's my old brain.
2: Yeah.
3: So that's legit.
2: Yeah, yeah. So I think in this case, okay. so he's got to, if he wants to keep that car, he's got to go with a, he's got to go with a good certified used option.
3: Is there any chance, Brian, I'm arguing on your behalf, is there any chance yeah. that he has got, how many miles are on this? Let's ask that question.
4: About 160, I believe.
3: Okay, I'm going to quit arguing.
2: Yeah.
3: If this would have been, a really low-mileage engine and you were getting this report, I was going to argue there could be some carbon issues involved that could be holding up valves, causing problems, and maybe they could try some things. But with 160,000, yeah. and if they're doing a leak down test, they're going to be able to tell where that 8% is sneaking by, if it's sneaking by an intake valve, an exhaust valve, back into the crankcase. But for whatever reason, that cylinder's not as healthy. And we have seen them before yeah. where they'll give indications like that, and it's a carbon-related issue, and some really strong emission systems cleanings and different things have been somewhat helpful, some soaking in the cylinders type stuff.
2: CRC, emission system cleaning
3: yeah.
2: kit complete. You
3: but,
2: know.
3: But you'd want to have – you would definitely want to have shook that out for sure, but most likely what Russ is saying then is accurate, what,
2: yeah.
3: what you're getting told.
2: Yeah, you've used one of their – and when we say emission system cleaning kit, what we mean is their GDI fuel system service kit, which is – for the direct injected engines, you know, and you have carbon buildup will, and this, not this specific car, but on cars like Shannon's talking about, you get these missing

0: fires, and a lot of times it's caused by carbon. And if you let it go too long, it's not like you can say, oh, well, we'll just clean it later and it'll be fine. No, you're going to burn a valve or something that kill the cylinder if you don't clean it now while it's just occurring.
1: Yeah, you'll have a really nasty-looking piston and valve. Yeah.
2: And the price quote he's got is accurate.
0: For a real long block,
1: yeah.
0: Sure.
1: For a new one from the dealer. But, I mean, you're talking about
0: a car that's probably worth $13,000, maybe $10,000.
1: Oh, the miles, it might be $7,500.
0: Oh, it's even more. So you want an affordable option.
3: Yeah, well, that's the problem. It's got a fair amount of rust and stuff.
0: Well, then that shows a difference.
1: Then we always talk about that. You got to look at the condition of the vehicle, too.
0: Yeah.
1: And the other thing is, if you know the problem and it's still running, it's still running.
4: Yeah.
2: Yeah, good point. Yeah.
1: Drive it until it gets worse and breaks.
0: Yeah, it might
1: literally
0: be fine to drive.
1: It might stay that way for another 20,000 miles.
3: Well, that's what I was wondering if it would. It's been a month since I had that diagnosis, and it's my daughter's car, and I told her just to drive it.
0: There you go.
3: The car is probably only worth $3,000 to $4,000 anyway.
1: Yeah, my $7,500 was optimistic, but when you say it's rusty, and you're getting to the point now where when it breaks, it's somebody picking up the phone and saying, "Hey, I'm just going to play our place. We have a 2011 Ford Flex. It's got 180,000 miles." Body's rusty. They always have new tires on them. Just put new brakes on it.
2: Uh-huh.
1: Don't care about the brakes. I do care a little bit about the tires. What brand are they? This is going to be $500. It's going to be $700. It's just when they've reached the point of diminishing returns because there's not enough demand for the parts. They're not as relevant.
2: Right.
1: If it was a relevant vehicle, we kind of dive in a little bit deeper because you're starting to look at demanded parts values and things that we're selling regularly, that moves our quotient quickly. But for that point, then it becomes a what will the most aggressive scrap buyer pay that's going to take care of you. And so I think that I think your best bet is for her to drive it and make a plan while she's driving it.
2: Right. And not spend any money on.
1: Don't spend any more money on that car, I wouldn't think. Of any magnitude.
0: No.
2: Brian, thanks very much for the call. Good luck. 866-594-4150.
0: I think there's a method to that new tire because it really does seem like a lot of the cars that people are calling us to sell end-of-life cars. A large, more than you would think, just had new tires, right?
1: Well, they do.
0: No. Here's what I think.
1: But here's the problem. And I think you're going to say it.
0: No, I'm thinking, what makes you feel, the two top things, Chris, that make you feel better about the car you currently own? Your car is pretty new, but the Prius.
2: Yeah.
0: What are the two things that would go, hey, you know what? I love this car even better. Because, one, it's just had a complete wash and detail and cleaning. Well, I feel real good. Or an oil change. That makes sense. Or new tires. When you get those new tires and you see that tread, you just feel good. So if you've got a car that has got maybe a little shake to it, it's not quite perfect, and you go, you know what? I know it needs tires. Let's throw some tires on it. You put those tires on it, you feel really good, and then you find out it wasn't the tires. It was the transmission going out or the engine with a misfire. But now I've got those new tires. You're hoping by making that investment, it's going to be a better car. And
1: I had a different answer, but yours is very good.
2: Me too.
1: Let's hear yours.
2: Yeah, I said to him once, hey, I just put tires on that thing.
1: There
2: and he said, yeah, you did. And then he looked, and it was 4 years and 90,000 miles.
0: I just
2: and
0: put we a full like, tank of gas.
2: You know what?
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9: That's all you got to do to fix it? I could have paid a guy $1,000 to do that. This is Under the Hood.
2: 866-594-4150. That's the number to reach us here at the Under the Hood Show. Let's talk to Rich. You're on the Under the Hood Show. Rich, what can we do for you?
10: I got a 2000 Ford XLT Ranger, and I let somebody use it, and they brought it back. And on the dash, the light came on and said, check fuel cap. So I checked the fuel cap, and it's on tight and everything, and took it off and put it on again. I've been driving, runs fine, but that light's still off. Is there a problem there? Or?
0: Yeah, they must have destroyed it.
1: That's not what he wanted to hear, Ross. Ross, he didn't want to hear that.
0: Unless you look underneath and something's hanging down or has a giant hole in it, there's nothing
2: you could
0: have done.
2: Rich, you do not have to answer this question. What's your relationship to this person? Is it family? Is it friend? Is it business?
10: Family, grandson.
2: Oh, okay.
0: Oh, that's definitely grandson's fault. You know, those kids are so young.
2: I'll tell you this. First of all, if he ruined it, you're just that's fine. And if it's your grandpa's truck that you ruined, that's just fine. I mean, it's not fine, but it's the cost of doing business.
1: I would think the grandson is scared right now.
2: Right.
1: If he's listening to the show right now, he's really scared.
2: But it'll be fine.
0: It's your truck now, and you got to fix it.
1: your grandson. Like Russ said, unless there's something hanging underneath, he didn't do anything. You know, he may have filled. Did he put fuel in it?
10: Yeah, he put a little fuel back in it.
1: Okay. I mean, it's possible in that year, make, model, that range, he could have been filling it with the cap open, with the truck running, and it could have chose to do a evap purge test at that time.
0: Or said, I want to really fill it up good for Grandpa, so I squeezed an extra 2 gallons in it.
1: And then he overfolded into the charcoal canister, yeah. The line or something.
0: It's almost 30 years old. Oh, not too.
2: Yeah.
0: It is.
2: Good point.
0: Yeah, it's possible it's just old.
1: Is it running okay, Rich?
10: Yeah, it seems to be running okay. Should I just get another fuel cap, buy a fuel cap, or
0: well,
10: try that? Or
0: that's a good start. When you got a fuel cap that's already approaching 30 years, a fuel cap is a good start. Our partner Motorrad has been caps forever, closure devices. So get a Motorrad cap for it, put it on there. It's going to be really super affordable. Step one, because it's not hurting the way it drives.
2: Better be.
0: Well, drive it as step one. If that doesn't fix it, you've exhausted your at-home things now, and the next step is probably going to be a vent valve, and then the third step might be a canister. But those are things that are cheaper. But one of the first things they'll do is they're going to want to either test that fuel cap, which a lot of shops don't have the ability to test them. They just say, why would we spend $15 to test it when we could put a new one on for $13 or whatever? So they'll just put a cap on it. And then they'll run a test on the system and see if it's sealed.
2: If the only symptom for Rich is the light.
0: And it's almost 30 years old.
2: You would ignore this forever, wouldn't
0: you? You would.
2: I would.
1: I would probably too.
2: Yeah.
1: But it's covering up and
0: if
1: masking
0: it was
1: other
0: 30-year-old car.
1: If something else came up, it's going to mask it. That's the challenge.
2: Oh, yeah, I suppose.
1: And is this truck clean or is it rusty?
10: No, it's real clean.
1: Because on some of these, they'll get a rusted-out fuel fill neck tube.
2: Which it could, even if the car's
1: and then rusty. That could create some issues as far as keeping the system sealed like it's supposed to. Yeah, I think that your grandson's okay. He's still a pretty cool kid, and he most likely
2: might not
1: didn't break it. It probably could have just been, well, he might have. He might have, like I said. The only user input he could have done is there's three things probably. Overfilled it and got raw fuel that happened to get just into the system. He could have had it running when he was filling it and it did a test and it just happened to be the unlucky brake. Or he's went off road and something got hooked and pulled a line off or something like
2: that. Let's not forget. He might have done nothing, and it might have come on after he got it from Rich because Rich wrecked it. That's a possibility.
0: Sure he had it full for his
1: that grandson. Fourth possibility is that it was just time.
2: Right.
1: That canister just got enough life into it that it's like enough, or that valve said, today's the day I'm not going to work.
2: Mm-hmm. Does that help you out, Rich?
10: I know I've had vehicles where you left the cap off or something, and it wouldn't run right or just about fill on you. You know, when you filled it up, forgot to put the cap back on. This here just seems to be running fine. So,
1: Russ, I got to ask this question before we hang up. Will that cycle through on its own in that model? And if clear it, if everything's still good, if it did a.
0: Oh yeah.
1: Okay.
0: It's going to take a week of driving.
1: Number of drive cycles.
0: Starting on and off a lot, yeah.
1: And so maybe give it a bit before you buy a fuel cap if it's running good.
0: They're cheap. Buy a fuel cap.
2: One more question. Rich, how old is your grandson?
10: 21.
2: Ooh, that's right on the cusp of you got to let him slide or you got to, you know what I mean? If he's 27, fix this for me. If he's 16, hey, pal, be better, you know?
1: Let's learn from this.
2: This one is right in the middle there, Rich. You're kind of, yeah. Good luck, I guess, you know?
10: Yeah.
2: Thanks very much for the call. Yeah, that is and everything about it makes it iffy. It's 30 years old. You know, it's 27 years old. It's the whole thing.
1: I think it just happened to break when he. And it's not broken. It just happened to flare up.
2: Right. 866-594-4150. What's caught your attention in the automotive world
1: right now? If you want, I don't know the numbers. but they're given some amazing incentives to sell the VW electric buses, the ID buses. Huh? They're not moving off the showroom.
2: Oh,
1: they're not going to make them anymore. So dealers that still have them are making very aggressive. The manufacturer's got incentives on them. And the knock on them has been that the range wasn't super long.
2: Mm-hmm.
1: But they're cool. I'd kind of be curious what really affordable is. I didn't ask, but it'd be kind of fun to have one of them to bop around in.
2: There's one around here, right?
1: There's a few.
2: I used to pass one every day on my ride here to do the show. And they look.
1: But when you see one, it catches your attention.
2: Mm-hmm.
1: Just like when the Beatles first came out with the redesign. They do a good, Volkswagen does a good job when they've chose to do those things.
2: Yeah.
1: I really think they do a good job. And then the other thing is that I see that, I believe it's Honda, they just moved their target to 2050 on getting rid of the combustion vehicle. They were earlier than that, and they're going to rely more on the plug-in and the hybrids and all of that.
0: Realistic thing. I know when we were kids, they brought it up in school because it was the 80s, and we had a oil issue going on. Oh, familiarly, it's the same place that it's going on now. Now they did it again. The same thing came back up, and one of my grandkids asked me, they said, is this true, and what does it mean? And I said, well, yes, it's true, and what it means is a whole lot of things, but we're in a better position now than we were then. The world is projected to be out of realistically obtainable oil and natural gas, because they're together, if you didn't know that, within the next 30 years. Out. There's no more pumpable oil because it would be too expensive to frack and extract and things like that, which means 30 years from now, so 2060, more or less, no more internal combustion engines unless they're running on an ethanol product or a biofuel product. They're not going to run on fossil fuels any longer. So when we're talking about going to electric and we don't like it and this and that, it's good that we were kind of bombed into it. So these companies had to get some infrastructure and do some researching to find out what it'll take to get these cars changed over. But we're not ready yet. But we should be in 30 years, which was where we did. So that's what I told my grandchild. I said, this is what we need to do, because when you're my age, to think of me right now, if all of a sudden they said there is no more fuel for your car unless it's all bio. So there'll be cars, there'll be a mix, I think. My opinion is there'll be a mix of ethanol running cars, and there'll be a mix of electric cars and possibly some biodiesel cars like a Prius. You got an electric hybrid, but it'll be a biodiesel hybrid with
2: synthetic fuels now too, that aren't even
0: right.
2: Aren't bio at all.
0: Right, but they've got to protect those. But
1: that's a pretty hot take on the 30-year number.
0: It was when we were kids. They were like, within 70 years we'll be out. Well, look where we're at now.
1: We're going to have the icebergs gone already.
2: I wonder what they're getting there. I wonder what that, because even since we were kids, the fracking's a perfect example of. That wasn't in the equation back then.
0: Right.
2: So who knows what the next...
0: Yeah, so however you look at it, there is a place for those electrics, and there's a place not for those electrics.
1: You can debate the timing, you can debate but the point's the same.
0: At some point. If it's 500 years, at some point, you're going to run out, and you've got to figure out what we're going to do, but you've got to do it at a pace that works for everyone, not just whatever, wants to do it. But those electrics, they jumped up so fast and they just crashed so fast. And it was just a crazy thing. But look how well everything went when Tesla was really the only player in the game. The biggest knock on that company was that they weren't making money. Now they're making, look at what happened. But that was it. People were like, that's so cool. It's an electric car. Oh, I don't want one, but that's really cool.
1: I would have never in my life thought I would own one.
2: Mm-hmm.
1: And never in my life would I thought I would have sat in a car that would drive me comfortably from Rapid City, South Dakota to Phoenix, Arizona with little driver input.
0: Yeah.
1: Well, and never in my life.
2: Even I go back to it all the time. I can remember on this show, when I was on this show, discussing self-driving cars, and they were going to use magnets in the roads to do it.
1: I do remember that.
2: That was the only way to do it, was to have polar magnets that were opposite. And, I mean, just
0: so much has changed. I mean, I remember sitting in a car back in high school, and I never would have thought that, you know, that car could be a 700-horsepower car with a cool interior and a smooth idle 40 years later, you know.
1: It wouldn't go, ah!
0: Yeah. I mean, or the stereo would be this big and sound this
1: right,
0: big.
1: Yeah. Right. Yeah, that's a good one.
2: We're going to take a quick break on the Under the Hood Show.
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11: Here's your total security of Southern Minnesota weather forecast. I'm meteorologist Megan Mulford. Sunshine mixed with clouds at times today, with daytime highs approaching 81. Northerly winds 5 to 10 miles an hour. Partly cloudy again tonight. Slight chance of rain showers. Lows dip down to about 58. Chance of thunderstorms tomorrow. Daytime highs approaching 81. Cloudy skies expected. From the Weatherology Weather Center, I'm staff meteorologist Megan Mulford. Currently, it's 70 degrees.
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0: Like Mike Townsend. Congratulations from our friends over at Berkeley One Classics, celebrating over 50 years of collector car coverage. If there was a hailstorm, you'd be okay. You'd know you had agreed value, and you'd know what it cost right up front without having to, you know, increase all this and that just to get a better value. They've got great values no matter what.
2: So. I have a question.
0: Yeah?
2: I've had hail damage when the entire, I mean, I wasn't unique that time.
0: No.
2: That was intense. Have you ever had hail damage on a collector car?
0: You can, yes.
2: I know, but I mean, how much would that make you sad?
0: Well,
2: because there's decisions that you made.
0: If you restored the car, you can restore it again.
2: Right,
0: but do
2: right.
0: You want
2: but
0: to?
2: That's the thing. I mean, because if you have any car, because I had to make a decision. I knew the hail was coming. I had to make a decision what to do, and I couldn't have made a different decision.
0: But collector cars. Older collector cars, the older it gets, the less chance you get of hail damage. Because what will ding a car today?
2: Yeah, good point.
0: Pea-size hail with enough wind can ding a car today. Tennis ball-size hail is what it took for a 57 Chevy. I mean, it's huge. I have a Monte Carlo fender in my shed, and I have a GMC truck fender in my shed. And I can pick up that truck fender, which looks bigger with one finger, and I have to move it around when it was wet. It's like a tin can. It's thin, like a Pepsi can.
2: Yeah.
0: That Monte fender.
1: That was from the 90s.
0: Yeah, and that Monte fender from the 70s is, I bet it's 40 pounds. It's heavy. It's a tank. So to dent that thing, and I mean, and that car went through some pretty heavy hailstorms, which. Up nowadays, just ding, ding, ding, ding. Doesn't take much. And some of them will bounce off because of the flex of the new cars. But
1: there's been events where storms have came through car shows.
2: I suppose. Well, yeah.
0: We've been in a couple where they could have been. And there was a hailstorm before I worked here at this facility. There was a hailstorm when I was working at a car dealership. That was like 91 or 2, something like that. And it was like baseball size hail. You remember when you lost every single piece of sheet metal and glass
1: out here? That was the first time we ever got hail out here. That was 97.
0: And I didn't see that part of the storm. I only caught the small part in town. But it was like a massive event. We had customers that came in with cars that had no glass in them. The roofs were beat down.
1: Knocked out all the solar panels up at Aeros Data Center. It was really nice.
0: Yeah, and the hail we had here about a month ago, I had the show Camaro, the Under the Hood show Camaro, parked in the driveway, and I saw some little pea-sized ding, ding, ding.
1: Showed us the video of that.
0: Then my wife says, maybe you should go take the blankets out and cover the car because it wasn't in the garage. Everything was full in there. And I was like, this is nothing. It won't do anything. And then all of a sudden, one big one, like ping pong ball, went toong and hit the glass table, and I went, I'm going to do it now. I went outside, and that stuff was hitting me in the head, and it hurt. You know, it was like, tonk, ow. It was like getting hit with a deadbolt hammer.
2: 866.
1: Need a hail hammer. Hail helmet.
2: 4150. Let's go to Michigan and talk to Bob. You're on the End of the Hood Show. Bob, what can we do for you?
16: I got a 2008 Chevrolet Impala that I bought from a neighbor with rodent damage.
0: Ooh.
16: It's worse. I pulled the airbox, and apparently the squirrels had made quite a home in there for some period of time, and they chewed all through the wires there. I cannot repair this harness. And I know from past experience looking for a harness for the engine is like looking for a needle in the haystack, because you got to have all the same options and everything else on the car to make sure everything works when you're done.
0: You want
16: any suggestions?
0: You want the interior harness or the engine harness for this car?
16: I need just the engine.
0: Well,
2: did you just say ooh?
0: Yeah, it can be done. They put a lot of big tags on these engines, on the Impalas. I've seen those tags. As I was working on an Equinox yesterday, and I stared at the tag at least two different places.
1: I'll tell you that.
2: What do you mean?
0: Well, there's a tag that tells you what the part number is of that harness, and they'll match up to other harnesses. And luckily, this is an 08 Impala. It's a pretty common model, so common that if you get one with a 3.5, likely a 3.5 powered 08 is going to be identical. Or as long as it's – look at the California and federal emissions, because if it is California, that one usually fits the federal, but a federal does not fit California because there's extra wires for solenoids in there for air pump valves.
1: Yeah, I think that just looking at my – putting my Nordstrom's Automotive hat on, when people are looking for a wiring harness, it's been a challenge over the years. And you've been around that, you're right. And so what has changed is the – at least at our facility, is the process that we use. Now, the 08 is on the edge of the years that we're actively dismantling in our full-service facility. But if it goes through our full-service facility process – we take the engine wiring harnesses off now on every vehicle. We always have. But if we need it and it's in demand, it'll go into the warehouse with pictures and pictures of the tag. If it is going to go back into the vehicle for safekeeping until we crush the vehicle and just, hey, maybe we'll sell this. It's a maybe sell part. Our dismantlers, as part of their process, have a table that they roll by, and all the parts that are tagged inventoried parts that go back into the vehicle for storage also get pictures taken of them. And so then we just have to determine that it survived out in the vehicle, because things do happen. Weather gets them or
0: mice eat them.
1: Something happens. But the vehicle storage isn't ideal. It's pretty good, but it's not perfect. So, and then the other thing that has changed is we've gotten products now into our industry like VinMatch Pro. The owner of VinMatch Pro is actually going to be visiting us out here. He wants to sponsor the show.
0: Is it Vince?
1: No. Oh, it's JC.
0: I thought I was going to show how much I remembered things.
1: No, they're going to come out here. But we have a product now that we're able to do a little more research. It's a pretty darn good product, but it can show us option codes and some different things so that the salesman can put two VIN numbers in side by side.
0: I looked at that at the shop to try to figure out stuff lately because you guys had sent an email. I'm like, well, what does this do?
1: Yeah, and so we've got some better tools to try to figure some of this out. It doesn't mean you're going to get a harness for $50 unless you go up and walk a self-service like our U-Pull-It and you find, here's an 08 Impala. My brain tells me that they use that same computer engine. I look up maybe a sensor at an auto parts store to see what year ranges they fit. I think I can do something here from 06 to 10 maybe. And then I start walking Impalas. 11? Okay, I'm guessing. I'm guessing. 11,
16: but you're right on your game. And I do want to compliment you and your staff. You were the first call I made, and the gentleman that I spoke with was extremely helpful, gave me the name of a harness rebuilder in Illinois that I could possibly contact.
1: Yeah.
16: I prefer to try to go the stock method. This car is, it's not worth all that much. I don't want to get, $1,000 in a harness.
1: I think that it'd be a little bit of work on your end, but you could go up to the self-service and have a good chance of finding one. And up there, we sell them by the foot. They're cheap. Wiring harnesses are sold by the foot. So you're not going to spend a lot of money if you go pull one yourself.
2: Bob, thanks very much for the call. Good luck. Let's talk to Nathan. You're on the Under the Hood show. Nathan, what can we do for you?
15: Hey, guys. Just a quick question on an oil change. I got a 2025 F-150. The app on the phone says you're supposed to change oil at 10,000. Dealer says 5,000. I've talked to a couple different dealers. What's your guys' opinion on that?
1: I like the dealer's opinion, and Russ is going to probably tell you something more insane.
0: Well, exactly. I go earlier than that. But when the dealer is contradicting the manufacturer that says something right there. So now you can contradict that dealer and do whatever you want as far as what you feel good about, to be comfortable. Me, 3 months, 3,000, sometimes longer months-wise if I'm not – that's if I'm putting that many miles on it.
2: Right.
0: When it sits all winter, I don't get that many miles on it. I change it at 3,000. But I don't let it – I just don't feel comfortable going that long.
1: I think that we've talked about this before, just a quick little bit on it. The apps, the lights in the vehicles that come on that are not magic. They're not judging. They're not judging anything. They're set on a life cycle or rotation, a algorithm of how the vehicle's been used, the operations. They are typically going to be long because they're trying to promote a lower cost of ownership, a lower cost of frequency of maintenance, so you don't have to go in as often.
0: That'll be really low, won't it?
1: And so what we have found, though, is over time, historically, that's too long.
2: Right.
1: In our part of the world where we live, with the changing temperatures, the environment we live in, we got a lot of dust in the air. We got just a lot of things in our environment, and the way people use vehicles around here, it is typically too long.
0: Let the condition of the oil be your guide.
1: That's a good point, yeah.
0: Because if you're pulling the plug out and you go, whoa, that's the worst I've ever seen, it might be a little long.
2: Let me contradict you there a little bit.
0: No. Has little faith of oil change.
2: Because no one's doing that. I mean, Nathan might.
0: No, but doing it themselves.
2: Right. No one's
0: not
2: doing that, though.
0: Most of the people don't.
2: They're just going, it's 10,000, 5,000, what do I do? That's it. Let's just concentrate on that. No one's getting there. No, you know what I mean?
0: I have paid other people to change my oil, and I know what you mean, Chris. Yeah. You're like, I don't care whatever came out of it. Don't talk to me about it.
2: Now, if you are that person, that's great, because especially if you're going to have it tested.
0: But you can pull the dipstick and look, dude.
2: Yeah.
0: What I'm saying is if you're going every 5,000 and you're pulling the dipstick out before that change and you go,
2: it's a glop
0: clean.
2: Oh, yeah.
0: Let's go longer. I would, because the oil can protect that.
2: But at 5,000, would you? You would at 3,000, maybe. At 5,000,
0: I'm
2: going to
0: start at
2: 3,
0: and I might bump up a little bit because, you know, I have been on a long trip in the vehicle I just ran to put away, and that I have gone 5,500 and went, it's still pretty clean, so I felt okay when I got to 3. But what causes the dirt is not the engine down below, it's what passes those pistons getting into the bottom. So as it gets older, more unburned fuel is going past the piston rings, more carbon, more dirt. Yeah.
1: Nathan, what motor is in it, you said?
15: I think it's that EcoBoost.
1: Yeah, those little guys work hard. They're good engines. They work
0: and
1: hard.
0: The more you tow, the more frequent on the changes because of heat, buildup, carbon.
1: Yeah, I would definitely be in. The dealer, I think, is just trying to be straight with you what's best.
2: Yeah.
1: They're not trying to make you be over-serviced. I think they've got some experience there that's guiding them to say that.
2: So go with 5,000 and then check it and see if you need to maybe even bump it.
1: Yep.
2: Nathan, thanks very much for the call. Good luck. All right, we're going to take a quick break. You are listening to the Under the Hood Show. You're in the middle of a repair and need to order a replacement part. But have you really thought about what's in your box? 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
2: 866-594-4150. That's the number to reach us here at the Under the Hood Show. What's got your attention in the automotive world?
1: I've noticed in our facility, and I'm guessing it's played over to Russ, is it is all of a sudden gotten warm in our market, and people are buying air conditioning parts.
0: Yeah.
1: Uh-huh. And so that season is upon us. Are you seeing people coming up for AC work?
0: A lot of AC work, and a lot of people that say, well, it was working, you know, like if we touch their car, just change oil. You change oil, now it's not working.
1: Well, I've done that to you.
0: When was the last time you turned it on? Well, I know it was working. You mean it was working last October? Was that the last time you? Well, yeah. Like, so you don't think that it could have broken between now and then? Because these things do fail overnight. I mean, that's how quick they go. So if you haven't turned it on, but you owe it to yourself too. Have either a shop look at it or you to know how to clean an AC system to keep it operating, or you will kill it. It doesn't have much refrigerant, and if it gets too hot and blows some out of there, even a couple ounces, it may not work anymore, and that could cause permanent damage to the system running low on oil. So it's easy to clean, you know, between the radiator and condenser, or if you've got a condenser up in the very front, bugs get on it, all sorts of stuff. You can use... They even make a condenser cleaner you can pick up at pretty much any box store. You spray on there, let it soak for a minute, loosens up the bugs, and you clean them off. You spray them off. But you got to keep that stuff.
2: I did that on my house air conditioner.
0: Ooh, it's the same thing. So if your house air clean, if you've ever done it for your house, the car is worse because it's going down the road.
2: Yeah.
0: And it's got that same fuzzy mat on there. It can cause your car to overheat, cause the air conditioner to overheat, and you got to replace the cabin air filter. Most people never do it because it's out of sight, out of mind. You change it on your house, right? And how many of us have pulled it out and said, oh, my gosh, I've never seen so much dirt. You think your house is dirty that you're changing every couple years because you've let it go too long until there's a problem, right?
1: That reminds me, I got to check the ones just on the hallway here.
0: Well, your car, that cabin air filter gets dirty and causes that thing to freeze up, which holds the oil in one position away from the compressor and locks up the compressor. And the average price of... If you get a compressor that locks up, people say, well, how much to put a compressor in my car? You can just figure it's going to be somewhere between about $900 to $1,600 with the parts included. And that's when we're doing it, if it needs a compressor. Unless the compressor just had a seal go out, and that's the only thing wrong with it, no other damage, and then it can be less. But when they say, how much is it going to be, no one can ever, I promise you, they can not look you straight in the face and truthfully tell you, this is how much it's going to cost to do this, because they don't know until they've taken it apart.
1: Unless their estimate includes every part of the system from the beginning, and then it's going to be
2: maybe high and then way too expensive.
0: Yeah. And then it's a waste. You're putting on more than you need. But it's easy for us. You come in to do an estimate. I'm going to say, look.
1: Well, I know you're doing our CFO's car right now.
0: Yeah. Well, we know that's got a leaky evaporator, so that's pretty much cut and dried. But if it, you know, he smells refrigerant in the car.
1: And he told me he had a chlorine smell. I said, it's probably going to pull the dash out, probably.
0: So if you come in, though, and say, my compressor quit, and it locked up. Yeah, they said it's locked up. I'm going to charge you an estimate, a substantial estimate fee to do it right. I'm going to make sure it's evacuated. I'm going to take the lines off. I'm going to look at it and see physically what's wrong and give you a 100% accurate estimate. I only charge you for that estimate if you say, no, I'm not going to fix it now, because I have to take it apart to get to that point. But if you go ahead
2: to do this,
0: if you go ahead and make the repairs, I would have had to have gone exactly to that point of labor anyways, so it's still this much. If it's a $900 repair, it's still $900 with the estimate, which is now free because it was just part of the job. But if you say, I don't need AC that bad, well, it's going to cost you an estimate fee to get to that point.
1: You're going to pay for that twice.
2: Because you're going
0: to if you
1: fix it later.
0: Yeah,
1: if you
0: put it all back together and you decide to come back and fix it in a year, you're going to have that estimate plus. It's only if you just say, yes, let's continue to fix it. Most people want AC. They really do when it's hot outside. I have, I'd say, 2 to 3 out of 10 people that if I make an appointment to get their AC done and they know they want to fix it and it's going to be an expensive repair, if the weather's in the 90s and it's muggy for a week and they make that appointment, if the next week it drops down and it's in the 70s or 60s, it's a cold front, they'll cancel.
2: Yeah.
0: And then about half of those will just never get it done because they're like, it's going to get cold again. But the other half will now call back and say, I need it done now, right now.
2: We were going to
0: I made an appointment before the one you canceled. Well, yeah, but I really need it. I called. I know you did, but then you canceled and you left me a hole to fill because this is a small job. It's not like a big engine. So, but we do a lot of them. Yeah, we're getting a lot of AC people. And the other thing we're getting the most of is people putting the wrong fuel in their car. Just because the pump's high, they want to go with the lowest price.
1: Bring that up, Ross. We got a few minutes left here, but you were just saying that even locally there's a
0: sign that says it's okay to go low. The lowest price? No, it's not okay to go lowest price because the lowest price is E85. It's okay to use the lowest price non-flex fuel, yes, if your car is not a premium-only car. But it's okay to go with the lowest price and then a line underneath that is allowed by your car, that is recommended for your car.
1: Because Russ told me he's seen an uptick here with the high fuel prices of people putting E85 in.
0: They're putting it in, and so far there's been zero damage. They just fill it up the rest of the way with a non-ethanol, like a premium fuel is non-ethanol, just to even that out. Because E85 is only like 45% anyway. So you dilute that. If you got 3/4 of a tank and you fill it the rest of the way with premium, now you've brought that down under 30 and you're usually okay.
2: That'll do it for this hour of the Under the Hood Show. Thanks for listening.
1: With Russ Evans, this is Shannon Nordstrom thanking you for tuning into the Nordstrom's Under the Hood Show. Have a great day, and remember, PTLA.
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4: Getting involved in statewide politics, I'm Roger Stern, Fox News. President Trump inserting himself in today's Senate primary in Louisiana, where Republican Senator Bill Cassidy is running for re-election. Here's Fox's Jonathan Seri with details.
5: He was one of just 7 Republicans to vote in favor of convicting the president during his 2021 impeachment trial. Senator Cassidy faces Republican primary challenges from Louisiana State Treasurer John Fleming and Congresswoman Julia Letlow. Now, for President Trump, this race is personal. He is attacking the incumbent. He says Senator Bill Cassidy of Louisiana is a disloyal disaster. Bill Cassidy is a sleazebag, a terrible guy who is bad for Louisiana.
4: The Supreme Court has dealt a legal blow to Democrats in Virginia.
6: Last week, the Virginia Attorney General launched a last-ditch effort to the Supreme Court in hopes of reviving the state's plan to redraw its congressional districts to gain additional Democratic seats. Asking the justices to block a May 8th ruling by the state Virginia Supreme Court that invalidated an amendment to the Virginia Constitution that allowed the state's legislature to enact a law, a new congressional map, before the midterms. But the AG's emergency appeal found no traction at the nation's highest court, which many legal experts considered a long shot because the Virginia Supreme Court's ruling rested on its interpretation of the state's constitution.
4: For now, Virginia is using the current congressional map. Six passengers from a cruise ship hit by the Hanta virus outbreak have arrived in Australia for a three-week quarantine. In the U.S., two passengers who were originally sent to Atlanta have been transferred elsewhere. 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
4: President Trump's reflecting on a summit with Chinese leader Xi Jinping. This is critics say very little was accomplished.
33: That was a great success. It was fantastic. We made great deals. We did great trade deals. We had great relationships. And a lot of things have happened, and you'll be hearing about them. But that was a tremendous success. I think it really was a historic moment. Thank you very much.
4: The president returned to the White House last night after talks that centered on the Iran war, trade, and Taiwan. Iran's foreign minister says that a lack of trust remains the biggest obstacle in negotiations to end the war with the U.S. Iran's foreign minister said contradictory messages from the U.S. have made Iran unsure of U.S. intentions in the stalled ceasefire negotiations. U.S. working with Nigeria killed a top ISIS terrorist. The president announcing this.
34: President Trump saying onto social, this was a complicated joint mission carried out by the U.S. military and the armed forces of Nigeria. The president indicates sources have been tracking Abu Bilal al-Manuki's, keeping the U.S. and Nigeria informed of what the ISIS leader has been doing. The president of Nigeria saying al-Manuki, along with several of his lieutenants, were killed during a strike on his compound in Lake Chad Basin. President Trump says al-Manuki, the second in command of ISIS globally, will, quote, no longer terrorize the people of Africa or help plan operations to target Americans.
4: Fox's Madeline Rivera. Meanwhile, Israel says it killed the leader of the Hamas military wing. This from an airstrike. Israel says he was one of the last remaining Hamas commanders who helped plan the October 7th attack, which killed 1,200 people nearly 3 years ago. I'm Roger Stern, and you are listening to Fox News.
35: Here's your total security of Southern Minnesota weather forecast and meteorologist Megan Mulford. Sunshine mixed with clouds at times today, with daytime highs approaching 81. Northerly winds 5 to 10 miles an hour. Partly cloudy again tonight, slight chance of rain showers. Lows dip down to about 58. Chance of thunderstorms tomorrow, daytime highs approaching 81. Cloudy skies expected. From the Weatherology Weather Center, I'm staff meteorologist Megan Mulford. Right now, it's 72 degrees.
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0: his philosophy in it. He's a three-time best-selling author, and he's the author of, I love this title, Show Them, Stepping, Get It, Into the Unknown to Find the Answers. Who doesn't want that? So, Doc, thanks so much for coming on with us.
1: Oh, what a pleasure to be here.
0: Well, let's go back to your story of before we get to medical school and all that unfolded there. So what happened when here you are in trying to get into college, and did you just not test well? What was it with the ACT?
1: If I go way back, and I'm not going to take a lot of time this, but, you know, I have nine brothers and sisters, and we live in this little house. I talk in little. It's less than 1,000 square feet. My dad had bought a gas station when he just got married, and he converted that gas station into a house. And so he kept building on a little bit by little bit. And why do I bring this up? Because in the basement, which I did not like going into, there was a coal bin, and we had to fill the coal to get heat into the house. And I think that kind of set my allergies and asthma off on a major. Man, I tell you, as a kid, I couldn't even breathe. I mean, I wrote a story like it was called Breathing Through a Straw, and that's what it was like as a kid. And so every time I went to school, whether elementary school or middle school or junior high school, I would always be falling asleep because I was up all night trying to breathe. And my teachers thought I was just bored. I was not paying attention, which I really was. But aside from that, I was exhausted, and I couldn't pay attention. I remember I was in a spelling bee, and I couldn't even spell chocolate. And so my learning skills was not there. My mom had to read me the subjects in school to me, so I could listen to it and then, you know, go back and take the test or whatever they wanted to do. And so through the years, I did, you know, when I got into high school, you know, they said, well, you can take the ACT your junior year and get two extra points. So I'm like, oh, this is cool. So I definitely wanted to get into college. I didn't want to stick around in the little small town that I was raised in. I wanted to go out and do something and be somebody. And I remember going to a track meet. And we finished up the track meet on a Friday, and then the next morning I stayed overnight and took this test at a local college. And I still remember some of the questions on that test. I mean, they were the most ridiculous questions on the ACT test. And it took a couple weeks to get our results back, and I was like hearing from other students, oh, did you get your ACT? And I got this, and they're saying I got a 24, I got a 28, and I got an 18, and they're like, hey, Glenn, what did you get? And I says, I don't know. And then over the loudspeaker, I heard this. It says, Glenn Robinson, could you report to the office? And I'm like, oh, my heavens, what did I do now? And so I walk down the long hallway, and I go into the office, and the counselor happened to be, not only was he a counselor, and I talk about it in my book, Show Them, but he was the football coach, the most foul-mouthed person on campus. I mean, and he just didn't want to cross this guy. I mean, if he found somebody fighting, he would actually put boxing gloves on both of them and make them fight until somebody, fell to the ground and was so exhausted with the punches. And this was the type of guy that I'm like, okay, I'm going in the office, and his door is a little cracked open. The secretary says, we'll just go in there. I walk in there, and horrified of this man, he says, I go to sit down. He goes, you don't need to sit down. It won't take long. He goes, you just got the lowest score in the state of Utah, the fifth lowest percentile in the nation. He says, I think you should go be a farmer like your dad or go to vo-tech school. Go back to class. And I'm like, what did I get? And he hands me the paper, and I'm looking at this paper walking down the hallway, and it said a 7. So if they gave me two extra points my junior year, that's actually technically a 5. And that was cumulative. And I'm like, okay, I can still do this. I can retake it my senior year, which I did, and got a 7 twice on that, wow, on the ACT. And so I'm interviewing for universities and colleges. And

0: just look at this paperwork, and they laugh at me. They go, you'll never make it into our university with that score. And so being determined like I am, I'm like, okay, I'm going to figure a way to get into college. And I did get a scholarship. It was a $50 scholarship for FFA, Future Farmers of America. I think I got a $100 scholarship for being the class president. But, you know, those $150, right, I mean, what can you do with that, even back when I was at that age?
1: Right.
0: But I found a college that didn't require ACT exams. So I went there, and they accepted the two scholarships. So I went there, and I'm like, yeah, okay, I'm going to show this guy. I'm in college, I took like 21 credit hours this quarter, and I didn't realize what I was doing. And I was like, man, this is hard. And I failed out my first quarter, and I was like, maybe the counselor's right. Maybe I can't cut it out to be, you know, a college student. So I took 2 years off, and that's the story of the journey in high school, what I had to go through. It was definitely I can say embarrassments. You know, I'm not there. I didn't want to tell my classmates what I got. They all scored really well. And I just could not do subject matter. I think a lot of it was, yes, test taking skills. Yes, it was reading comprehension. Just a lot of the things I just, you know, for not paying attention in school and not having homework, I think there's a lot of elements that added into that. So,
1: and there's probably people listening who can totally relate to that and have gone on to other things, yeah, even though they were labeled as, well, you should just go and do this, right? And you were not going to go and just do this unless you wanted to. So what did you do in between those 2 years?
0: So I actually, I served a mission for my church, and I think it was one of the best things for me, because you couldn't have any phone calls, contact with family. They send you off to a foreign place, and you have one, you have to find yourself, who, you know, that's where I, who am I, you know, what am I, what talents do I have, what gifts do I have, do I really believe the things that you know, everything that was taught into me in these little Sunday school classes that I would try to get disrupt the classes every Sunday and get kicked out. Oh my heavens. And so, you know, that's where I went for 2 years, and I have a very close relationship with, you know, my Savior. So yes, I am Christian. And, but that's where I went 2 years, and just, you know, talked to people. I wasn't one that forced anything down onto the people, but I just basically talked to people for 2 years, and then I made it back into college. And so I went to a different college, and then in that college up in Idaho, my counselor who I was assigned to, he says, look, doesn't matter what you did in your past, this is what you need to do from this point on. And I think that's when the lights went off. I was like, oh man, okay, this is the first time that somebody has said really something positive in my education pursuit.
1: When we return on the flip side, more with Dr. Robinson about how he chose his path.
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1: We're back with our special guest, Dr. Glenn Robison. And, Doc, you know, you broke your ankle when you were a kid. Do you think this led you down the path of becoming a podiatrist?
0: Eighth grade, I broke my ankle, and I went to the family doctor, and he throws the x-rays up on the view screen, and he says, it's broken, you can see it. And I go, what's that little thing right there? And he goes, oh, that's a bone chip. I go, well, can you take it out? He goes, no, I'm not taking it out. And I'm like, why not? And so he had no answer. And so that set a seed inside of my mind of mine. And then I stayed an extra year at this small junior college. You're only supposed to be there 2 years. But my third year, my advisor asked me if I would do a special project in the cadaver lab. And I was assigned to dissect the entire nervous system from the head to the toe. And so it took me over a year to get from the top of the head, the cranial, the nerves, everything, down to the foot. And towards the end of the year, he goes, I think you should really be a podiatrist. I'm like, well, what's that? And so he says, well, go to some podiatrists and talk to them. So I did. And I was like, oh, this is cool. You work on kids. You work on the older people. You work on You can do surgery, you can use sports medicine, dermatology, a bunch of avenues within my own field. I'm like, man, this is awesome. So I came back and I says to my advisor, I says, I want to be a podiatrist. He goes, well, you're going to need to get into a university. What university you want to get into? And I don't talk much about this, but yeah, I went to BYU. But they were the ones that laughed at me and said they would never have me even step foot on their campus. But the advisor wrote a very good letter, and I got accepted. And so I did 1 year at BYU. Well, here's the kicker, is that I was all set and ready to go to medical school. I had all the classes outlined, and I was going into my last semester. And I get pulled into my advisor that they assign you to, and he says, hey, look, they just changed your requirements for your degree. And I had a zoology degree. Being raised on the farm, you know, working with the cattle and all that stuff. I always had an interest in it. So I says, well, what class is it? And he says, well, it's a genetics class, but they only offer it next year. I says, you're telling me that they just changed the major to have this required class and it's only offered next year? He goes, yeah. So I had already interviewed with the school. I had already been accepted into the medical school. And I called them up and I said, here's the situation. I have to stay another year for this one class. And they says, well, the committee meets and we'll get back with you in a couple of weeks. So I was like sweating bricks and saying, okay, am I going to actually go to medical school? And they called me back and said, hey, look, just come on out. Finish all your physics and your organic chemistry and all those classes. And so I never graduated from college. I never got a bachelor's degree, which is another kind of oh, my heavens, you're a doctor and you never got a bachelor's degree? Yeah, I never did. So when I'm out there in medical school, everybody has, you know, badges that says UC Berkeley and Stanford and Michigan and Colorado and all these universities. And I had my little armor, my college that says Rick's College. And so nobody ever knew I never graduated from college, and nobody ever knew I got a 7 in my ACT score. But I'm there. And then the journey begins, and oh my heavens, that was that's why I wrote the book Show Them. It's like that was definitely an eye-opener. And so a lot of people I'm so thankful to that helped me on this journey, classmates and that. But yeah, I mean, I had a death experience. I had one, and that was in my second year. I was during the Rodney King era. I remember walking home back to my apartment, and somebody came up behind me and said, look, if you look back, I'm going to kill you. And so I didn't look back walking from the college through the projects to the place where I was staying. And you could hear the breathing on my neck. And I don't know who he was, what he was, that, but he just said, you look back, I'm going to kill you. So I just kept walking. You know, I failed the national boards 4 times. I talk about that. And it sounds like I kind of just, you know, found a way out of everything. And here I'm a doctor. But no, the national boards, the way they set that up is that you had to pass each subject. And at the time you took it. So like, for instance, I passed physiology, but I missed one point on chemistry.
1: Right.
0: Chemistry. So because I missed that one point, I didn't pass the exam. So I retook it. Well, I passed biochemistry, but I missed one point on physiology that I just passed in the test before, and so I didn't pass the test. And that kept happening 4 times. And so I had one time left, and that was in my residency program. And yeah, I passed it with a 90 percentile, but took it 5 times. And that's another thing that nobody ever has, I've never told, but what I had to go through to get the doctor's certificate and move on. Because here I was in my residency program, and I don't know if the residency director knew that I didn't pass my national boards part 1. I passed my national boards part 2, no problem. That's all clinical. And but the just the hard book subject matters of, you know, was a difficult thing for me, but we made it. So.
1: So you definitely were sweating it out a little bit, though. Not praying and believing and doing what you could do, but then there is just the cold, hard fact of, are they going to sign off on this or not? And certainly plenty of super smart people, well-intentioned people, the desire to serve, all of that, don't get as far as you did. They flame out during that whole residency period, because that also is so difficult on you physically.
0: Exactly, yeah. I mean, I had failed it once when I was in a residency program. I took a day off. I was at a VA program in VA hospital in South Dakota, and I noticed that they offered the test in Sioux Falls, and so I asked if I could actually, I didn't ask. I left clinic at 5 o'clock and drove all night to take this test on a Saturday, and I missed it again by 1 point. And so I talked myself – first, I talked myself out of finishing my residency program for the first 2.5 hours, 3 hours, 4 hours on the way back home. And I'm like, wait a minute. When you get home, look at the computer, see if there's another test available. And there was one available again that was offered in Casper, Wyoming, and it was in 2 weeks. And so I'm like, okay, I'm just going to sign up for it. I'm going to take an extra day off. They gave you a day off. I took an extra day off, drove out earlier, and I went to the place. But, you know, in my mind, I'm like, I'm $235,000 in debt. I don't have a bachelor's degree. I'm in this residency program. What am I going to do if I don't pass this? I'm going to have to go back and tell my residency director, I'm so sorry, but you never asked me about National Boards Part 1, but I have not passed that.
1: More on medical boards with Dr. Glenn Robson when we return for the rest of his story.
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11: Here's your total security of Southern Minnesota weather forecast. I'm meteorologist Megan Mulford. Sunshine mixed with clouds at times today, with daytime highs approaching 81. Northerly winds 5 to 10 miles an hour. Partly cloudy again tonight. Slight chance of rain showers. Lows dip down to about 58. Chance of thunderstorms tomorrow. Daytime highs approaching 81. Cloudy skies expected. From the Weatherology Weather Center, I'm staff meteorologist Megan Mulford. Currently, it's 74 degrees.
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1: As always, thanks so much for joining us here on this show. And our special guest this time around is really a treat to have Dr. Glenn Robson. And we've been talking about the road down to medical school and the boards and all of that and having that one last chance. How nervous were you to find out when you took it again to actually see what popped up?
0: I did not want to see my score. I'm like, well, there's nothing I can do. I'm done with the exam. So I hit show my score, and it said 92%, and I passed on every subject matter. And it was the happiest day of my life.
1: Because now you could practice. Now you could do the thing, right? Now you could jump into it. And you also fulfilled a promise because – you, after that and after setting up practice and all those things, you had a friend, an acquaintance, a friend from Tonga that was trying to help you, and you promised you would go back and help the people there, and you did, didn't you?
0: I did. So when I was at Ricks College, this big Tongan, he played football. I mean, this guy was, huge. I mean, he was like 330 pounds and 6'3", and he was just, I think they test the fat on the body. I think it was under a 6. I mean, this guy was just brute strong. I mean, he is just strong, but he had the mind of a huge intellect. I mean, he helped me out with chemistry and physics and these classes. And I remember walking in the library, and he says, "Glenn, yeah, we've come a long ways," and I says, "Yeah, we have." And I said, "Corona," that was his name, Corona Natavai. I says, "When I make it through college and I get through medical school, I'm gonna go back and treat your people." He says, I know you are." And I says, "No, I really am gonna go treat your people." And so 11 years later, when I'm in I think I just started private practice, I had a my oldest boy was just turning 1 year old, but the time to go over to Tonga was at the same time as his birthday, and I talked to my wife, and I says, "Look, I really need to go to Tonga," I says, "My youngest, that boy, he probably will never even remember, so I've got to go." I says, "I've been invited by my residency director that I had a surgical residency program here in Arizona that I was accepted to after South Dakota. And so I did a 2-year surgical residency, and that's how I got the opportunity to go to Tonga. And it was I tell you, like drinking from the fire hydrant. I mean, it was nonstop. The people needed their care. They walk in barefoot, they walk in flip flops. I've seen elephantitis, I've seen leprosy. I treat leper patients. But the one intriguing story was a kid that got hit by a car on his birthday, a few days before we arrived on the island, and he was in a hospital bed all weekend, waiting for a doctor to come in because the doctors don't work on the weekend there. And so when we had arrived on the weekend, we were getting everything ready, and we had the rounds on a Monday. We were going through all the surgical patients that we needed to do surgery on for club feet and all this stuff. And there was somebody behind me that was just walking, just following us. And I asked the interpreter, I go, "Could you ask them if they need something?" And we stopped, and they asked, and they go, "Yeah, could could you come down and look at this boy and see if you can help him? So we made our way the rest of the rounds. We got down to the floor and walked in there, and there his parents were there, and this little boy just in bed, and his leg was bandaged up. And we tried to take the dressing off the bandage, and he just started screaming. And and so I says, okay, well, let's get him on the schedule. We didn't know what we were against. We didn't know what was behind the package, that wrap. So we'd finished all, you know, the surgery cases, and we took this little boy into surgery. And as we were opening up the bandages, about three-fourths of the way up on his outside right leg, it was gone. Half his leg was gone. Top of his foot was gone. His little toe was completely black. And we're staring at this, and we're like, okay, let's start cleaning it. Let's see if there's any good tissue, any of the bones, or if their supply of blood to the bones and everything. So the first couple of hours, we just spent flushing this leg and foot out and tried to find any kind of viable tissue. And which is interesting because the flushing, the saline solution we use here in the States is all sterile. I noticed that when we said, give us more water, they'd go to the sink out in the hallway, get the sink out of the hallway and give it to us. And I'm like, it didn't dawn on me until I noticed it, later on. But that's what we used to flush out the foot and the leg. We got to a point where we like, okay, here's the leg, here's the foot. What are we going to do to close this? We can't get a skin graft large enough to do this. So we're like, okay, let's go down to the OBGYN, see if they have a placenta. Maybe we can get a placenta and suture it on the leg and the foot and see if that can regrow the tissue. We went down there, and their religious factors did not really allow that, and they didn't have any mothers that were expecting either. So we just kept hitting our heads against the wall saying, man, what do we do? We finally came up with this idea. And we got the main surgeon that stayed on the island in agreement with us that we would open up the other leg and suture it on top of the bad leg and use that as a skin graft. Now, we were only there for about 3 weeks, and so we told the general surgeon, we just take out a suture each week. And we didn't know if this kid was going to lose his leg, his life, so that's what happened. To this little boy, and I'll jump ahead a year later. I can leave it now and just let somebody get the book and they can read what.
1: Yeah, get the book. You can read all the other details. Yeah, exactly.
0: You can see what happened to the little boy, but it was quite an experience. And yes, I did treat Corona's relatives and family members. He was born there, so yeah, there was. I met some of them. And so that 11-year promise was fulfilled. But I think the main thing that I point out is that with a promise, we don't understand the power of our words. And it's not just between the two individuals. It is a trickle effect. It is like throwing a rock in a pond and watching that go out now. It may go out miles, and you don't fully understand that one promise can affect so many lives. Like that little boy and the leprosy patients and the elephantitis and the fractures and so many others that I got to treat over, the two, three weeks that I was there. So
1: for you, was that fulfilling? Because as you said, you don't realize there's that ripple effect, and you knew you were going to do it. So you honor that promise, even if it's inconvenient in your life with your son and your family. I think it's good for the heart. It had to feel really incredible for you to do that.
0: Absolutely. I've learned along my pathway in life that success to me is not what's in the bank. And success to me is not the 4 books that I've written or and the oil paintings that I've done. The Mona Lisa behind me is one of the last ones I completed. It's the satisfaction and the complete gratification of helping somebody that nobody else could help. And that's where I get the joy in my clinic. I mean, I get patients that come in that they've seen 7 or 8 other doctors and they don't know what to do. And I'm like, okay, let me see what I can do to help you. And that's where I find the true joy. And it is a feeling that is beyond any kind of physical possessions or anything like that. Don't get me wrong, that the book that I have written and the oil paintings that I've painted, there's a satisfaction there. But helping somebody out of pain, and it changes their lives, and now they're pleasant, and they go home and they're pleasant to their family, and the trickle effect, I can't even comprehend the impact on that one little act of kindness, on one little act of what I was able to help.
1: On the flip side, when we return with Dr. Robson, we'll talk about what it's like to treat patients by using the mix of alternative or holistic medicine and traditional medicine and seeing what really works in making somebody feel better. I'll meet you on the flip.
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1: And we're back with Dr. Glenn Robson, who's a pediatric surgeon, three-time best-selling author, and, of course, the author of the new one, Show Them, Stepping Into the Unknown to Find the Answers. So that's what you are. You find the answers for people who are suffering. What does that feel like to make people feel good?
2: You know, when I see somebody that, like, for instance, when somebody comes in with a bunion, and you can feel their pulses, and the pulses tell me, okay, this part of their body's off, and it's always, and I don't think I've been wrong yet, but if you have a right-sided bunion, your left shoulder is always off.
1: Wow.
2: And if you have a left-sided bunion, your right shoulder is always off. And I've been able to help patients that I've taken people into surgery for bunion surgery, and now I've been able to help them non-surgically and reverse their bunions. And I reversed my own bunion when I went through a horrific emotional event that caused it to go south. And so now that it's worked on me, I've been implementing this to other patients because, you know, aside from everything I endured in medical school and everything, there was one event that basically kicked my butt, that I didn't know how I was going to get out of it. And so there's a lot of things that happened there, but it's been a blessing in some ways because I've been able to discover how to help patients on another deeper level. So, life never ends.
1: It never ends. When you say kicked your butt, because you talk really openly in your book, you definitely do. And it's a good time to remind people, Show Them, Stepping Into the Unknown to Find the Answers. You can get that book on Amazon, Barnes & Noble, wherever great books are sold. I mean, with everything you've been through, I can't imagine, and that's life, right, the hills and the valleys, that there was something that just grabbed such a tight hold of you.
2: There's a difference between depression and frustration. And I think people will argue with me that with this, but I think that there is a difference. Here I was married, had four kids, the love of my life, and I showed up one day, came home one day, and I was told to get out. 11 years into my marriage, no explanation. I had gone to work, provided for my family. My little girl would come running up and almost knock me down. I loved going to the baseball games with my little boy and the soccer games. And all of a sudden, it's gone. And there was no convincing, no way, no working it out. No, we went to all the counseling and she had her mindset on divorce. And so I had to let it go of trying to keep the family knit together. That was hard, but the hardest thing was not being able to see my kids. And for 10 years, I haven't seen three of my kids. One came back, but he just, I think, needed money to finish college. And then that's about it. But I haven't seen the other ones. And I remember the last child that we were talking. He says, Dad, he says, this is just too hard. He says, my other brother and sisters keep asking me, why are you going to Dad? Why are you going to Dad? You can just stay here with us. And I says, what do you want to do? He says, well, if it's okay, I'd like to just stay here because it's just too hard on me. I says, okay, you can stay with Mom. And that's the last I've seen of him. And it's something I talked once about, but I did not want to be here. I had a death experience in medical school. And I think I wanted so much to see the bright lights and that peaceful feeling again. And I had everything planned out. I had remarried, and even with her upbeat personality and just an incredible being, I was in this slump of frustration of the courts and not having my kids. And so I had planned, and I drove myself and to a place, and I'm sitting there and I'm like, what are you doing? And I talked again myself out of it. I says, okay, God, I'm still here. And I says, now you need to send me somebody that can help me paint again. I'm having a hard time with colors. A week later, this patient came in. She had broke her foot, and I found out she studied the master paintings of her whole entire life. And I asked her, I says, could you please just sit down with me one time, that's all I'm asking, and teach me how to paint. I'd love to paint again. And she didn't want to do it at first, but something told her, pardon me, she says, the look on your face is like, how can I turn this guy down? I mean, so she says, yeah. So the first project I had was, is she gave me a little 8x10 canvas, and she says, go home and paint all the circle and the square and the values. So I did, brought it back, and she says, okay. And then I painted apples, was the first painting I did. And my goal was to paint the kids the way I remembered them. And so I was able to do that. And I painted multiple paintings of my kids. And, you know, I have some paintings behind me. And Wednesday is my day of painting. I paint, and that's where I was right before you, meeting with you. And then on the weekends, I paint. So I've kind of put the scalpel away and picked up the paintbrush, and that's my surgical precision for plastic surgery.
1: Right. And that's your therapy. That's your, you're back to seeing the colors of the world, which is wonderful that she did that and you were able to do that, right?
2: Yeah.
1: And I'm sure, thank you for sharing that, because I'm sure there are people, lots of people that need to hear that, that feel that same moment and get to that brink and somehow, they're pulled back from that. And wow, I mean, what a difference life can be on the other side. And you know, you have that connection with your patients who definitely need you. You have a thriving practice. There's no question about that. And you're doing a kind of medicine too. So the interesting side of where we're starting to see people are more interested in having like you said, your example of the bunions was a great one, because who wouldn't rather heal it naturally, figure out ways to do that, versus even with a great surgeon have to surgically go through that?
2: Right. Yeah. Anybody out there that's like, you know, going through what I have gone through, I just give yourself a chance to just stop and think. You know, if you took yourself out of that experience, would things change? And I think 99.9% of the time it would change, because I think, right, it's a lot of frustration, because when you're caught up in your head and you can't, it's out of your control, it's a sad thing. And I'm embarrassed to say that I actually was there at that moment, but I am so thankful because I'm here. And I started my first book, and then my second book, and then my third book, and then I just finished Show Them, and I started painting all the stuff you see behind me and what's in front of me, and I'm on my website. Basically started after this one little event, and I think God has a way of coming into one's life and saying, okay, now I can show you your true potential.
1: Right, of what you can do.
2: Yeah. If people can just wait 1 second, 1 minute, one day, or even 1 week, I can promise you that something better is around the corner. I don't know when or what, but if you just wait and get through whatever you're getting through, yes, there is that light. There is that hope. There is always hope. You're not alone, and it happened to me, and I'm here to talk about it. So I am so thankful that I was able to walk away and
1: again, thank you for sharing that, and a perfect place to end this. Doc, where can people go to learn more about you, find about your art and all the things that you've done, amazing things? I've mentioned the book, and you have 4 books, so where can people go to your website?
2: I'm on Instagram. It's Dr. Dr. Glenn, G-L-E-N, Robison, R-O-B-I-S-O-N. That's the Instagram link. And then just drglennrobison.com, the website. You can go to, I'm here in Arizona and I practice. And so that's where you can find me right now. I'm working on some other platforms just to get the book out, get the word out, and hopefully help a lot of people on another level, different level.
1: Perfect. Doc, thank you so much for coming on.
2: Thank you.
1: Thanks for hanging with us, my friends. I'm Kate Delaney. We'll see you next time around.
0: Thank you for joining us for another awesome episode of Amazing Americans. Be sure to join us right here at the same time next week for more great stories on Amazing Americans.

0: Considered by most, optimized curcumin is one of the few bioavailable and highly absorbable curcumin products on the market. Hi, I'm Dr. Mitch. Since most chronic diseases have inflammation, our optimized curcumin seems to be a perfect addition to any nutritional program. It makes sense to me that preventing or reducing inflammation is a key component to our overall health. The Mayo Clinic found that curcumin can decrease swelling and inflammation, has antioxidant properties, and research suggests that curcumin can prevent cancer, or at least slow the spread of cancer, and in many instances make chemotherapy more effective. It protects our healthy cells even from radiation. 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
13: Hi, and welcome again to American Top 40. I'm Casey Kasem, and this is the show that lets you know how your favorite songs are doing every week from coast to coast, according to Billboard Magazine's National Record Survey. Four new ones this week, and they're all good. We're on our way to a brand new number one.
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13: Here's a singing group that's been charting records for 10 consecutive years. They have 32 hit songs, and this one you're hearing now is number 32. Four of them went to number one. 14 of them ended up in the top 10. This got as high as number 7. The Temptations, The Masterpiece.

dropped from number 25 last week all the way to number 40 this week. The 40th best-selling song in the USA by The Temptations. That's the masterpiece. Here's a tune that debuted last week at number 40, moves up an inch this week to number 39. The Raspberries, Let's Pretend.

0: from number 40 to number 39 in American Top 40 this week, The Raspberries' Let's Pretend. Coming up on AT40, a debut tune by the singer who first hit the Billboard charts more than 29 years ago with a song called Long Ago and Far Away.
1: This is Coast to Coast.
0: In 1955, the Fontaine sisters took this next song to number one. Same year, the Charms took it to number one on the soul chart. I'm talking about the Blue Ridge Rangers' Hearts of Stone.

Debuting at number 38 this week, the Blue Ridge Rangers' Hearts of Stone. This is Casey Kasem on American Top 40, and I have now the debut song by the artist who first hit the Billboard charts over 29 years ago. The longest time span is still held by Frank Sinatra, who covers a period of 29 years and 5 months. But that's only 3 months longer than this singer, who is still turning out singles and is a very good bet to set a new record. The first song he hit the charts with in 1944 was a song called Long Ago and Far Away, remember? His latest debuting at number 37 this week is called And I Love Her So. Here's Perry Como.

0: debuting at number 37, Perry Como, back in the charts again with And I Love Her So. This is Casey Kasem on AT40, and the countdown doesn't stop until we get to the number one best-selling song in the USA. And by the way, we got a new one.
1: Number 36.
0: New birth, same position as last week. I can understand it.

0: group New Birth from Detroit. The song, I Can Understand It, their first top 40 record at number 36 this week. Coming up on AT40, the last song in the world you'd expect to be written by the guy who wrote it. A policeman. A homicide detective. And it recently hit number one on the country chart. And wait till you hear the title.
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0: 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We're up to number 35 in our countdown. Our third debut song is by The Spinners, One of a Kind.

third top 40 record in a row by the Spinners at number 35, One of a Kind, a debut song. Now on American Top 40 at number 34, the last song in the world you'd expect to have written by the man who wrote it. His name is Don Earl, and he's presently a private investigator and lie detector examiner in Nashville. But it was in 1970, while he was a member of the St. Louis Police Department assigned to the Homicide Division investigating murders, that he wrote the Teddy Bear Song.

There's a former number one country song, Barbara Fairchild, first chart record on the top 40 charts at number 34 with The Teddy Bear Song. 33 hits to number one and counting them down.

0: one of these records about once a decade, and it becomes a big, big hit. John and Ernest at number 33, Superfly Meets Chef.
1: We interrupt this record to bring you a special bulletin. Superfly is missing.
2: Good God!
1: We now take you to our on-the-spot reporter.
3: I have several witnesses here with me. Sir, when was the last time you saw Superfly?
4: It was the 3rd of September.
3: And you, sir, can you describe the suit Superfly was wearing?
4: Red, yellow, black, white, and brown.
3: And you, sir, who was the last person Superfly was seen with?
4: Mr. Jones.
3: If we need you for any further information, can we call you?
5: Whenever you call me, I'll be there.
3: We take you now to Washington.
1: We're here at the White House. The president has an important announcement regarding Superfly. Mr. President, what seems to be the problem?
2: I got ants in my pants and I need to dance.
1: Just arriving at the White House is the man that will risk his neck for brother man. Chair, now that the president has called you into the case, what will you be doing?
5: Chasing women and breaking.
1: Mr. President, what is your opinion of Chef?
6: This cat Chef is a bad.
1: I see the president and Chef have gone into the White House.
5: What they do?
1: Mr. President, what are you and Chef doing in there?
5: Holding hands, making all kinds of plans.
1: Mr. President, why are you holding hands with Chef?
5: I've
1: just been handed a bulletin. Superfly was last seen. We take you back to our on-the-spot reporter.
3: I'm here with Freddy, who we believe knows the whereabouts of Superfly. Excuse me, Freddy.
7: Ah!
3: Wait a minute. What happened?
5: Freddy's dead.
8: That's what I said.
3: Oh, well, I have several other witnesses. Do you know where Superfly is?
4: We know, they know. And you know and I know.
3: I don't know. How do you know?
8: Your best friend wasn't told me.
3: And just who is my best friend?
0: That moves up a couple of notches this week in AT40 to number 33. John and Ernest, Superfly Meet Shaft. On American Top 40, we've got a special of all specials coming up in July. It's our survey of recording artists who had one huge hit and then never made the charts again. A countdown of the 40 greatest disappearing acts of the rock and roll era, or where are they now? Here's Lou Reed at number 32 with Walk on the Wild Side.
9: Holly came from Miami, FLA. Hitchhiked her way across USA. Plucked her eyebrows on the way. Shaved her legs and then he was a she. She says, hey babe, take a walk on the wild side. Said, hey babe, take a walk on the wild side.

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New York City is the place where they said, hey, babe, take a walk on the wild side. 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

0: 8th week on American Top 40. Took that one as high as number 16. Now at number 32, Lou Reed from Long Island, New York with Walk on the Wild Side. Coming up on American Top 40, the latest hit by a rock group whose leader in a recent concert was nearly strangled by a member of his cast.
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0: Here's a song that debuted 4 weeks ago at number 37, then went to 34 last week. 32 moves up one notch this week to 31. First choice, Armed and Extremely Dangerous.

0: three girls from Philadelphia who call themselves First Choice. Armed and extremely dangerous. 30 hits to number one, and we're counting them down.
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0: Billy Preston sings this time.

0: debuting all the way up at number 30, the highest debuting record of the week, Billy Preston's Will It Go Round in Circles. 29 hits to a new number one, and we're counting them down.
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0: Ah, now on AT40, I have the latest hit by the rock group whose leader in a recent concert was almost strangled by a member of the cast. It happened during a typical Alice Cooper performance. Alice came on stage with Yvonne, his 13-year-old boa constrictor. Yvonne was in her usual place, wrapped around Alice's neck. But on this particular night, something must have got her uptight, because that's what the snake started to do. She got up very tight around Alice's neck, and he was beginning to black out. So the other guys in the band had to drop their instruments and jump down to unwind the snake from around their leader's neck. And then, of course, the show continued. Well, some weeks later, Yvonne died. But Alice now has himself a new boa constrictor that he keeps very well fed to be sure she stays contented and drowsy. Her name is Eva Marie Snake, and she's very proud of Alice for his new hit single, No More Mr. Nice Guy, this week coming in at number 29.

There's the biggest mover of the week on American Top 40 from 39 to 29. That's Alice Cooper and No More Mr. Nice Guy. You're hearing the hottest hits in America, and the countdown goes on. From Tallahassee, Florida, debuted a couple of weeks ago at 36, last week went to 29, now up to 28, it's Lobo, and it sure took a long, long time.

0: Last week at 29, now 28. That's Lobo, and it sure took a long, long time. This is Casey Kasem in Hollywood. We're counting them down on AT40. I got 27 hits to go, so I hope you'll stay right there.
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5: Here's your total security of Southern Minnesota weather forecast and meteorologist Megan Mulford. Sunshine mixed with clouds at times this afternoon, with highs around 81. Northerly winds 5 to 10 miles an hour. Mainly cloudy skies expected tonight. Chance of rain showers. Lows level off around 54. Cloudy skies expected tomorrow. Chance of thunderstorms. Highs level off around 80. From the Weatherology Weather Center, I'm staff meteorologist Megan Mulford. Right now, it's 76 degrees.
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1: Okay, let's get on with part two of American Top 40. I'm Casey Kasem, and the countdown continues.
2: Number 27.
1: New York City is the name of this group. They debuted 3 weeks ago at number 38, went to 33, last week 28, and this week they slowed down a bit and only moved to 27. They're hit. I'm doing fine now.

Number 27 in the countdown this week in American Top 40, that's New York City, the group, with I'm Doing Fine Now. This is Casey Kasem in Hollywood. You know, our program is heard coast to coast and around the world every week on great radio stations like WHBC, Canton, KYSN, Colorado Springs, KTGR, Columbia, WCSI, Columbus. Fourth week on the survey for this group, they're the Independents. Their hit, Leaving Me, at number 26.

0: Moving up four notches on AT40 this week, The Independents, three men, one woman from Chicago. Their hit song, Leaving Me. Coming up on AT40, a current hit by the star recording duo, whose smaller half, a 5.5-foot girl, was a better fighter and softball player than the larger half, a 6-foot guy.
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0: You're listening to the most popular songs from the Aleutian Islands to the Florida Keys. I'm Casey. The countdown continues and doesn't stop until we get to the number one best-selling song in the USA this week. Dr. John has his first top 40 hit record. Last week it debuted at 34, moves up a big 9 notches this week to 25. Right place, wrong time.

my mind. Just got to give myself a good talking to this time.

Cooking Dr. John. Right place, wrong time on American Top 40 at number 25. Now, I have a song at number 24 on the countdown. It's the current hit by the star duo whose smaller half, at 5'6", was a better fighter and softball player than the larger half, her 6-foot brother. Their mother says she can take care of herself and her brother. You see, when they were little kids, she always defended him. She'd take on the roughnecks and make them leave her big brother alone. And Big Brother says it was always a little embarrassing. She was even better in softball. When they chose up sides, they'd always pick her first. End of quote. Some of you might remember that I told you this story about a year ago. And the way this tough little girl sounded on her hit record then is just the way she sounds on this one. So soft and sweet that you just want to put your arms around her and protect her. Here's Karen Carpenter and her big brother,

0: Number 24 this week in our survey, The Carpenters with Sing from Sesame Street. This is Casey on American Top 40, and coming up, the first Top 40 hit for a singer who a few years ago flunked out of college. And when he told his mother, she said, "Good, now you can quit wasting time studying and concentrate on singing." The hits come close.
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9: Elvis Presley has a double-sided hit. Here's one that debuted 3 weeks ago at 30. Now at number 23. It's backed with Fool. The A-side is Steamroller Blues.

0: Thank you.
1: Elvis moving up three notches on American Top 40 with Steamroller Blues backed with Fool. And now, I have the first hit for the singer who a few years ago flunked out of college. And when he told his mother, she said, good. Now you can quit wasting time studying and concentrate on singing. You see, his mother used to be a professional opera singer, and after the family moved from Bournemouth, England, where he was born, to upstate New York near Buffalo, Mom started teaching her son all she knew and encouraged him to try to make it as a singer. Well, after graduating from Lakeshore High School in 1964, he enrolled at Fredonia State College, majoring in music. And at night, after classes, he moonlighted as a professional singer in some Buffalo nightclubs. Well, that didn't work out too well, because he usually didn't get home till 5 in the morning. And he couldn't make it to class 3 or 4 hours later, or study for exams, and he flunked out. Well, his mother, the opera singer, told him, don't worry. So he didn't. And now he has his first chart record. It's at number 22. Here's Clint Holmes, Playground in My Mind.

0: Newcomer Clint Holmes. First hit record at number 22 this week, third week on the chart. That's Playground in My Mind.
1: Number 21.
0: Here's a fellow who has six older brothers, one younger brother, and a younger sister. And they all love to sing. Five of them make a living at it. And this one's probably doing a bit better than the others.

Osmond, the fabulous Osmond, and the 12th of Never at number 21 this week, dropping 11 notches. He took that one all the way up to number 8. The countdown rolls on now in American Top 40 with a tune that's been around for 3 weeks. Moves up 4 notches this week. It's by Barry White, and it's titled, I'm Gonna Love You Just a Little Bit More, Baby. Yes.

0: halfway up the survey this week at number 20, Barry White, and I'm going to love you just a little bit more, baby. 19 hits to number one, and we're counting them down.
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0: You know, every week at this time, we count down the 40 top tunes in the country. My name's Casey. We're right now at number 19 in our countdown. It's a tune that moved up three this week by Loggins and Messina. Their latest is Thinking of You.

At number 19 this week, Loggins and Messina with their second big hit. This one, Thinking of You. Now an American Top 40, a tune produced by Richard Perry, sung by Carly Simon. At number 18, The Right Thing to Do.

0: Moving up the survey to number 18, three notches this week, Carly Simon with The Right Thing to Do. Coming up on AT40, the current smash hit song about the television hero that a whole generation of American kids grew up on. And last week, the artists paid a visit to Duncan Rinaldo, the now-retired actor who played that character.
1: The hits from coast to coast.
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0: Here's the guy who sang Alone Again, naturally, and Claire. Two big hits. This is his third, Gilbert O'Sullivan. Out of the

0: British acts on American Top 40 this week. At number 17, Gilbert O'Sullivan with Out of the Question.
1: Number 16.
0: It's an 8-man group from Dayton, Ohio. They have their first hit song. They're the Ohio Players with Funky Worm. She's

0: Wait, hang out. Do we get paid for this?
1: Yes.
0: I want to know.
1: Yes, of course.
0: We do? Okay, okay. All right.
1: You're welcome.
2: A former number one soul song in the Billboard charts this week at number 16, the Ohio Players in American Top 40 with Funky Worm. And now, at number 15 this week, the hit song about the television hero that a whole generation of American kids grew up watching. The character was based loosely on Don Quixote, and the story was set here in the American West, where the hero, played by Duncan Ronaldo, along with his sidekick, played by Leo Carrillo, went around righting wrongs and fighting evil. It was a syndicated TV series that started way back there in 1948 and stayed in production for 8 years before we started seeing reruns, and we're still seeing them. The star of the series, Duncan Ronaldo, is retired now and living in Camarillo, a small Southern California city not far from Los Angeles. Well, a week ago, Mr. Ronaldo was paid a social visit by seven young men from L.A. The seven-man group who have the huge hit song dedicated to the character that Duncan Ronaldo played, the Cisco Kid. He was a friend of theirs.

0: we know blow away.
1: The nation's 14th best-selling song this week in American Top 40 is by Judd Strunk, produced by Mike Kerb and Don Costa. That's Daisy a Day. From Holland, we have a group called Focus with an instrumental titled Hocus Pocus. They debuted 5 weeks ago at 39, went to 27, 23, last week 17, and now up to 13. Here's Hocus Pocus.

0: Sound, that's Focus with Hocus Pocus. At number 13, moving up four notches this week in American Top 40. Well, that wraps up the second part of AT 40. We have the 12 biggest songs in the USA coming right out at you.
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4: Here's your total security of Southern Minnesota weather forecast and meteorologist Megan Mulford. Sunshine mixed with clouds at times this afternoon with highs around 81. Northerly winds 5 to 10 miles an hour. Mainly cloudy skies expected tonight. Chance of rain showers. Lows level off around 54. Cloudy skies expected tomorrow. Chance of thunderstorms. Highs level off around 80. From the Weatherology Weather Center, I'm staff meteorologist Megan Mulford. Currently, it's 78 degrees.
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8: 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We're headed toward a brand new number one tune this week. I'm Casey Kasem, this is AT 40, and on we go.
9: Number 12.
8: Here's Mrs. Bobby Russell. Her husband's a singer and songwriter, and she's a singer and an actress. Vicki Lawrence is her professional name, and her hit, The Night the Lights Went Out in Georgia.

There's the former number one song by Vicki Lawrence. Stayed at number one for a couple of weeks. Now it's at number 12. Vicki Lawrence with The Night the Lights Went Out in Georgia. This is Casey Kasem with American Top 40. We're up to number 11 in our countdown. Same position as last week for Steely Dan.

0: Hits. 8th week on American Top 40, now at number 10. Skylark from Canada with Wildflower. This is Casey in Hollywood, and we have 9 big hits to go on our way to number 1. Right now, I have the current solo hit by the girl who talked her way into her first hit record with her partner, Mickey. You know, that was 16 years ago. I'll bet you remember. Here's how part of that record sounded. Listen.
1: Sylvia.
2: Yes, Mickey.
1: How do you call your lover boy?
2: Come here, lover boy.
1: And if he doesn't answer?
2: Oh, lover boy.
1: And if he still doesn't answer?
2: I simply say...

Life is Strange was the name of that song, and it got to number 13. But Mickey and Sylvia never really got it together as a successful recording act. Although they tried, the duo never again hit the top 40, and they went off separately into other things. For Sylvia, one of those things was songwriting, and most recently, recording again as a solo act. And this week, she's at number 9, higher than she's ever been on the Billboard charts. Still talking, here's Sylvia Robinson.

0: Sylvia. Sylvia Robinson at number 9, first week in the top 10 with a former number 1 soul song. That's Pillow Talk. 8 hits to number 1 and counting them down.
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0: You know, we've got a special show coming up in July. It's our survey of recording artists who had one big hit and then never made the charts again. A countdown of the 40 greatest disappearing acts of the rock and roll era. That's going to be a winner. At number 8, down 2 this week, Steeler's Wheel. Well,

0: fourth week in the top ten for this six-man British act. Steeler's Wheel, the name of the group. Stuck in the Middle with You, the name of the song.
1: Number seven.
0: Here's the biggest hit Dobie Gray has ever had, and he's been around for a while. He's 32 years old, and his hit, Drift Away.

0: the In Crowd famous back in 1965. This one is Drift Away at number 7. You know, since the breakup of the Beatles in 1970, one British recording act has led all others on the singles charts. Others like the Rolling Stones, the Moody Blues, the Who, the Hollies, Rod Stewart, and the individual Beatles. He's coming up with his current smash.
1: Casey's Coast to Coast.
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0: Paul McCartney has a big hit song, and this one called My Love. It's at number 6 this week, up 7 notches.

Paul McCartney and Wings. First week in the top 10 at number 6 with My Love. You know, this is startling. Until their breakup in 1970, the Beatles were far and away the leading British recording artists on the American charts. Now, since then, contenders for the title would include the Rolling Stones, the Moody Blues, the Who, the Hollies, Rod Stewart, and as solo acts, John Paul, George, and Ringo. But you know, I still haven't named the leading British recording act of the last 3 years. It's none of the above. He's a solo artist who in the past year alone has had 2 consecutive number one albums and is now riding his 4th consecutive top 10 single. At number 5, here is the top British recording artist of this decade, Elton John.

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0: 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And the countdown rolls on.
1: Number 4.
0: Edgar Winter moving up 3 notches with one of the biggest instrumentals of the year. The Edgar Winter Group with Frankenstein.

weeks on the chart, the last three of those weeks in the top ten. At number four, the Edgar Winter Group with Frankenstein. This is Casey Kasem with American Top 40. You know, the countdown is heard coast to coast and around the world every week on great radio stations like WTLB, Utica, New York, WILK, Wilkes-Barre, Pennsylvania, KERN, Bakersfield, California, and KQEO, Albuquerque, New Mexico. Here's a British group, The Sweet, with Little Willie.

0: The third week at number 3. And the fifth week in the top 10. The Sweet, a British act with their first hit record. That's Little Willie. We're heading now toward a brand new number 1 song. And it's by an artist who this week becomes only the third male solo singer in the rock era to hit number 1 with 2 records in a row.
1: Casey's Coast to Coast.
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5: Here's your Total Security of Southern Minnesota weather forecast. I'm meteorologist Megan Mulford. Sunshine mixed with clouds at times this afternoon with highs around 81. Northerly winds 5 to 10 miles an hour. Mainly cloudy skies expected tonight. Chance of rain showers. Lows level off around 54. Cloudy skies expected tomorrow. Chance of thunderstorms. Highs level off around 80. From the Weatherology Weather Center, I'm staff meteorologist Megan Mulford. Currently 80.
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9: We're up to an extra from May 19th, 1973. And it's a song that would soon become the first top 10 hit for the Doobie Brothers, Long Train Runnin'.

0: its way to number 8. That's a classic American Top 40 Extra from 1973. Long Train Runnin' by the Doobie Brothers.
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2: The lead singer in Dawn is Tony Orlando. And did you know that his first two solo hits, Halfway to Paradise and Bless You, were written by Carole King? Pretty good start for anybody. Here he is with Tie a Yellow Ribbon Round the Old Oak Tree.

After 4 consecutive weeks at number 1, it drops to number 2. That's Dawn, headed by Tony Orlando, with Thelma Hopkins and Joyce Vincent, and Tie a Yellow Ribbon Round the Old Oak Tree. This is Casey Kasem with American Top 40, and now we have the number 1 song. And it's by the singer-songwriter who joins a very exclusive club. You see, he becomes the 3rd male solo performer in the rock era to have back-to-back number 1 hits. Between 1956 and 1961, Elvis did it several times. And in 1963, Bobby Vinton hit number 1 with Blue Velvet, and with his next release, There I've Said It Again. In the last 10 years, several male singers have come close. But nobody else managed to put 2 consecutive number 1s on the chart until the man who moves into the top spot this week. In January, he hit number 1 with his last release, Superstition. And this week, his current single hits the top. Here it is, the new number 1 song in the land. Stevie Wonder's You Are the Sunshine of My Life.

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1: A joint strike takes out a leader. I'm Jane Fergus, Fox News. As President Trump says the U.S. and Nigeria took out a top ISIS leader, Israel is making a similar claim about one of its enemies. Fox's Roger Stern has more.
2: Israel says it killed the leader of the Hamas military wing in an airstrike. Israel adds that Izzaldin al-Haddad was one of the last remaining Hamas commanders who helped plan the October 7th attack nearly 3 years ago, which killed 1,200 and saw more than 250 people taken hostage. Now Israel killed six other people along with al-Haddad, according to his family. The killings come as the ceasefire between Israel and Hamas remains fragile, with both sides arguing over Hamas's disarmament. Roger Stern, Fox News.
1: Meanwhile, new details emerging in the 2025 murder of two Israeli embassy staffers. Fox's Madeline Rivera in Washington, D.C. with more.
3: Federal prosecutors say Elias Rodriguez was motivated by political bias and hatred. Rodriguez is now facing multiple charges, including murder, terrorism, and hate crimes. Authorities say he planned extensively for this attack, flying to D.C. from Chicago with his gun. Investigators say surveillance video showed Rodriguez shooting 26-year-old Sarah Milgram and 30-year-old Yaron Leshinsky after they left a young diplomat's reception at the Capitol Jewish Museum. As Milgram tried to crawl away, Rodriguez allegedly approached her and shot more rounds. Court papers state Rodriguez then went inside the museum. He displayed a red keffiyeh and said, "I did it for Palestine, I did it for Gaza," and as police officers removed him from the building, he called out, "Free Palestine."
1: Rodriguez has pleaded not guilty. The Department of Justice is seeking the death penalty. 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
1: President Trump inserting himself into today's Senate primary in Louisiana, where Republican Senator Bill Cassidy is running for re-election. Fox's Jonathan Seri has more.
6: He was one of just seven Republicans to vote in favor of convicting the president during his 2021 impeachment trial. Senator Cassidy faces Republican primary challenges from Louisiana State Treasurer John Fleming and Congresswoman Julia Letlow. Now, for President Trump, this race is personal. He is attacking the incumbent. He says Senator Bill Cassidy of Louisiana is a disloyal disaster. Bill Cassidy is a sleazebag, a terrible guy who is bad for Louisiana.
1: The Supreme Court has dealt a legal blow to Democrats in Virginia.
7: Last week, the Virginia Attorney General launched a last-ditch effort to the Supreme Court in hopes of reviving the state's plan to redraw its congressional districts to gain additional Democratic seats, asking the justices to block a May 8th ruling by the state Virginia Supreme Court that invalidated an amendment to the Virginia Constitution that allowed the state's legislature to enact a law, a new congressional map, before the midterms. But the AG's emergency appeal found no traction at the nation's highest court, which many legal experts considered a long shot because the Virginia Supreme Court's ruling rested on its interpretation of the state's constitution.
1: For now, Virginia is using the current congressional map. Tens of thousands of protesters descended on London today for two demonstrations, one involving the far right and the other Palestinian supporters. At least 4,000 police officers were on the scene to try and keep the two groups apart. I'm Jane Fergus, and this is Fox News.
5: Here's your total security of Southern Minnesota weather forecast. I'm meteorologist Megan Mulford. Sunshine mixed with clouds at times this afternoon, with highs around 81. Northerly winds 5 to 10 miles an hour. Mainly cloudy skies expected tonight. Chance of rain showers. Lows level off around 54. Cloudy skies expected tomorrow. Chance of thunderstorms. Highs level off around 80. From the Weatherology Weather Center, I'm staff meteorologist Megan Mulford. Currently 80.
0: This is the Fish on Forever podcast, presented by Onyx. Know where you stand with Onyx. That's right. Welcome to the show. We have a lot to get to this week, including our big announcement about new boats and a new partnership here with Fish on Forever. We're really, really excited. We'll tell you about that here in a little bit. Dan and I both spent a little bit more time on the water this week, Dan.
8: Well, yeah, I guess so. I don't know about more time on the water, but...
0: All right, good answer. David,
8: Curtis, what there. To say there.
0: Yeah, well...
9: Well, you both spent more time on the water than I did, so...
0: Yeah, there
8: well,
0: we go.
8: That's just due to poor life choices on your part.
0: Well, I was very excited about it. I know Dan was excited about it, too. He's got too many things going on over there to actually demonstrate his excitement level currently here on the show. But we'll tell you about those new boats that we got coming up later in the show. We're also going to talk about some really big muskies that were seen. Some were alive, some weren't. There's some really important research that's going on when it comes to muskies. We're going to tell you about that coming up in just a little bit. Also, we got some footage of some crazy storm stuff that happened. It got a little windy around here this week.
9: Yeah, real windy.
0: Some dust storms. So I want to, David, as a farmer, I want to ask you, are we seeing a repeat of the Dust Bowl from like 100 years ago? So you don't have to go into it right now, but I want to ask you of your thoughts as a farmer about shelter belts and topsoil and all that stuff and wind coming up a little bit later in the show. Plus, Joe Henry will join us to talk about Lake of the Woods and the Rainy River as well, too. But, Dan, who are the sponsors this week on the show?
8: Onyx Hunt. 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Riverbend Resort, put yourself in the heart of the fish migration at the Rainy River and Lake of the Woods with Riverbend Resort. And Prairie Sportsman, there's a new episode on this Sunday on Pioneer PBS, but you can watch episodes anytime the Prairie Sportsman YouTube channel.
0: I'll shorten that up for you here in a little bit. It used to be too short. Now it's too long for you. We'll show you what's going to be on that new episode of Prairie Sportsman coming up in a little bit. But first, let's do some headlines here on the show. It's brought to you by Space Trailers. I have the green high rider.

0: here for headlines?
1: Yeah.
0: All right, I want to ask you about the
1: what in the world?
0: First,
1: what are we doing?
0: First headline: Happy birthday, Dan Amundsen, ladies and gentlemen.
1: What the world is this?
0: That was the big news that happened this week.
1: That shouldn't be here.
0: Right.
1: This is a family show.
0: Fish Hunt Forever. Happy birthday,
1: Who
0: Dan.
1: Who made that?
0: Dairy Queen.
2: Five people at Dairy Queen.
1: Oh, nice. Sweet. Well, thanks. Set that down right there.
0: There you go.
2: Right there?
1: Probably. You didn't bring a fork, I think.
0: You don't have to drink the Fireball.
1: I wasn't planning on it.
0: But I figured you'd appreciate
2: it.
1: Well, that's probably a good idea. I mean, I want to eat it right now, but.
0: Well, thanks, David. I was struggling to keep it together this whole time. We rushed the beginning of the show so we could surprise you with an ice cream cake. And I know,
1: well, it created a disaster at the beginning of the show here.
0: I know. Dan's just freaking out. Stuff wasn't working. Cables weren't plugged in.
1: Well, here. Let's half hour before the show. Hey, add 47 videos to everything while you're trying to get a new upload to your YouTube channel going. And then, oh, yeah, well, then we're going to do the show quick.
0: Ah, that's hilarious.
1: You do this job for me. Let me know how it goes.
0: I did it for 10 years before you did.
1: To this level.
0: No.
1: Not even close.
0: Way better. We've definitely lowered the bar since you came on, for sure.
1: Video didn't exist when you started radio. Like, they hadn't invented TVs yet.
0: Well, now you're getting old, Dan. I'm going to start making fun of you for being old.
1: You're 25 years old. You can't say a thing.
0: Well, happy birthday, Dan. I mean, I don't know what's better, ice cream cake live on the show or a new boat for your birthday.
1: Do you really want me to answer that?
3: That's a real tough choice.
1: Do you really want me to answer that?
3: Ice cream, Dan.
0: Dan, ice cream.
1: Well, if I had known, if you'd given me more time, I could have loaded that in. Surprised you didn't ask me to.
0: Oh, man. I was going to load up all kinds of audio for your birthday, and I ran out of time, too. I was busy. We had stuff to do around here. We were putting together new videos for these boats, and actually, yeah, we're going to talk about them a little bit later in the show, but you can go right now to the Fish Hunt Forever YouTube channel and see Dan's boat. We might as well talk about it. Let's just talk about them right now, Dan.
1: Oh, well, I hope you didn't want to show videos.
0: No,
1: I didn't get them uploaded.
0: That's all right. We'll show more about it later in the show, but we might as well announce that we're working with Ray's Sport and Marine. They have locations in Alexandria, Moorhead, Grand Rapids, Bemidji, Perham, and RJ Sport and Cycle in Duluth as well, too. We're working with Lund Boats. We're pretty excited about it because, Dan, I think first boats, pretty much you and I were both in Lund Boats. We've been doing a lot of fishing out of Lunds over the years, and pretty excited to be fishing in one now.
1: It kind of just feels fitting that I'm in a Lund tiller. If only they'd come back with the old school red Lund tiller, because that's what I grew up in, and then somebody took that boat and painted it camouflage. That might be one of the most foolish things you've ever done in your life. But let's hear this excuse.
0: Yeah, it had the legendary Lund Red to it, and it was my dad's boat when I bought it from him, and then we were doing a lot of duck hunting with our buddy Tony Crotty, and I was like, I'm gonna buy some diver decoys, I'm gonna put a blind, I got this aluminum boat, if I don't like the paint job, I'll just paint it red again. And then so I painted it camouflage, didn't really like it. I'm like, I'll just sand it off. I'll just redo it, paint it again. Haven't touched the paint job since.
1: There's no redoing.
3: 12 years ago.
1: There's no redoing the OG paint job. And David, how many times have you duck hunted out of that boat with those diver decoys?
3: Never.
1: Yeah. I'm trying to think how many times I have.
0: Not many.
1: No.
0: Not.
1: It could still be just an old school red Lund, but no, you ruined it. But that's the boat I grew up fishing out of, so it feels right that I'm back in a Lund tiller, then the 1875 Pro Guide, and the couple times I've been in it so far, I'm getting used to the tiller ride again. I'm not used to that, but the space on that boat and the fishability of it might be the ultimate multi-species fishing boat out there. And I can pull out my quarter ton. That's the best part.
0: Yeah. Yeah. Well, and I got a different one. I'll tell you what mine is coming up later on, but we should actually do some headlines in addition to Dan's birthday. Brought to you by Space Trailers. I wanted to talk about being out in the boat with the DNR the other night. We were filming for Prairie Sportsman, and we went electrofishing for muskies, which I thought was pretty cool. Have you guys ever been in an electrofishing boat before?
4: Never been in one.
5: Oh,
1: that's the wrong button. I meant to hit.
0: No! So is that a yes?
1: That's, well,

0: It's up for interpretation. No.
1: It was pretty neat. So, and if you don't know much about electrofishing, they're in these big boats, and then they have these electrodes or something. I can't remember. They had official names for them, but, you know, science names. And they dangle into the water. There's a foot pedal. When they see a fish, they give it a little zap, and it just incapacitates the fish just briefly. And if it's the fish they want, say a muskie, then they net it. And then get some research and put a tag into it. So I want to play this video real quick of this fish jumping out. Now, I know you guys already know how big this fish is, but tell me how big you think this fish looks when it jumps out of the water here. So there are the nodes right there. This is the electrofishing boat. You'll be able to see this full episode on Prairie Sportsman. They spot it. Okay, there it comes up, right? And you're like, okay, that looks like a decent fish.
0: I know how big it is.
2: Yeah.
0: I think it looks like it's about 28 inches,
1: right?
2: It looks, yeah, like a 30-inch fish when it jumps out of the water there.
1: Now look at it.
2: See the net flex.
1: Yeah. Then, well, I guess I cut it off there. But then you see it in the net, and they pull it in. 50-inch fish is what that was.
2: That's crazy.
1: Right there. And then for anybody that's worried about this research and what it might do to these muskies, I wanted to play the release video and show you how strong this fish kicks. There it
0: looks 50 inches.
1: Yeah. It was a tank.
2: Because it is.
0: Oh, thanks.
1: And there it goes.
0: Thanks, scientist David.
2: Here to help.
0: Appreciate it. I need it today.
1: Kicking off nice and strong, which is good to see because that hooked up Wisconsin, Caleb Wisted over in Wisconsin, he posted a video on Facebook that got a lot of attention the other day. He found a dead muskie. It was a 50-incher as well, and he posted it. It's on his Facebook page if you want to watch it and listen to it, but there it is right there if you're watching this on the Fish Hunt Forever YouTube channel right now, and he's like, I don't know what to do. So he nets it, he pulls it up, he takes a look at it and measures it, and it's like, gosh, should I keep this fish? I mean, it probably only been dead for a day. There's eggs spilling out of it as he brings it into his boat. And then he correctly, I think, realizes afterwards that since he did just net this fish, he can't legally keep it. So he dropped a pin and then sent it to the Wisconsin DNR so they can go recover it or do some research on it, try to figure it out. But he was looking for any sort of hook mortality or any type of stressors that might have killed that fish. And in Wisconsin now, it's, you know, pre-spawn, you can actually catch and release muskies over there. So he was kind of thinking, maybe is this a fish that got caught and got stressed? But he couldn't find any hook marks, but we'll never know unless there was a person that did catch it and release it and says, oh yeah, whoops, that was a red fish. But you'll just never know. I mean, anytime you're talking about a 50-inch fish, that's an older fish too, and it's hard to say what might have stressed it out a little bit and killed it. But that is too bad. And if you're in Minnesota and you find some fish mortality, I think they're looking for maybe more like a multiple fish kill somewhere, like if you're on a lake and you see a winter kill or some sort of multiple fish mortality event, the Minnesota Department of Natural Resources encourages you to report. There's a new online form, or you can call the state duty officer, it says here. But there is an online form if you have know the type of fish, their general sizes, they want to know about it. So you can go to the DNR website and fill out that information right there. All right, we got to take a break, but we got more with our new boats coming up. We'll talk about what's happening up at Lake of the Woods. And maybe we'll celebrate some more birthday shenanigans with Dan Amundsen over there.
0: Do you have another cake?
1: Maybe.
0: Unreal.
1: Maybe
0: this,
1: we do.
0: This day's getting better.
1: Happy birthday, Dan.
2: Hold on.
1: Happy birthday, Dan.
0: Thanks, guys.
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1: All right, happy birthday, Dan. Welcome back.
4: Thanks.
1: To the show. Dan, for your birthday, you got to do probably what you really wanted to do on your birthday. Go fishing.
4: Yeah, I did. I
0: That's the beauty of having a birthday around the fishing opener. You guarantee I'm going to go fishing. Like, I don't necessarily trump Mother's Day, but I have that card that I can play that, yeah, I'm going to go fishing this weekend, and now I have this job where I actually get to fish for a job, and so I said, yeah, see you later. I'm going to go fishing and make a video.
2: No, I got to go work.
0: Yeah, that, you know
2: how you phrase that.
0: That is something that some people just don't understand. Like, oh, you're going fishing. Well, you can skip that and just come do something else. Well, no, actually, I can't. Like, yeah. I have to make these videos to make money. That's kind of how this goes. Like, I understand you're jealous of this, but this is a job. Like, even somebody on the fire department the other day, they asked our good buddy Tody, like, so, it's like, what's Dan's real job? Well,
1: this is it.
0: This is it. Despite what some people like to think. Yeah. So we're very fortunate. That's what I did. I went to work on my birthday. Had a great day.
1: I don't know if Dan was more happy to have this new boat to go fish on his birthday, or more happy that he'd just go fish by himself. I didn't. He didn't have me or anybody else in the boat with him.
2: I think I know which way he's leaning.
1: Go do his own thing. You know, it's interesting, and he's obviously filmed solo in the boat before, and I've done it a little bit, but I haven't had a boat like what I have now to set up and film. So it was probably stressful for both of us, but, you know, I went out. It was a Monday afternoon, and I'm spending on the water, and I was getting messages from people, like, same kind of deal, like, oh, it must be rough, you know, you're out there fishing today. I'm like, yeah, well, I'm trying to figure out a new boat, and I'm trying to figure out how to film myself in this new boat. I'm trying to record the live scope screen. I'm trying to fish with a live scope in weeds on a windy day, which is not easy. It's definitely work when we're out there, and we both got videos filmed, and actually yours is brand new on the Fish Hunt Forever YouTube channel. What are people going to see in that video, Dan?
0: Well, I'll walk you through the 2026 Pro Guide, so I'll walk you through how I've got everything set up, all the storage, and it's a storage for an 18-foot boat is just completely unbelievable, all the amount of stuff. Like, I have empty compartments in this boat. That's never been a thing before, because I just don't know what to do with them. I've got other compartments that I could jam.
1: You haven't bought enough snacks yet, obviously.
0: No, I've got plenty in there. And I've got compartments where I could jam more stuff in there. So I'll walk you through everything there, all the bells and whistles we've found in this boat so far, trolling motors, stuff like that. But then I go catch a few fish, too, and I'll let you check out how I do that in the video.
1: All right. I thought you were going to play a video.
0: What video do you want me to play?
1: Oh, I don't know. I thought you had one.
0: I made a YouTube video that's on the YouTube channel that people can go watch to see everything in that video.
1: Check it out at fishhuntforever.com. I wonder how long it's going to take for Dan to figure out how to put, like, a freezer for ice cream in his boat or an ice cream maker in your boat, Dan, because that would be epic.
0: Yeah, it gets messy, though. Luckily, there's vinyl flooring on the cockpit, but it get kind of messy on the carpet.
2: Yeah, he's got to eat it faster.
1: Don't spill it.
0: Well,
2: instead of making one big ice cream cone, you could have, like, four little ones.
0: Yeah, but then you got to buy more cones, and then you get more carbs, and you're making this unhealthy.
2: Heaven forbid.
1: Well, you're extra eating ice cream cones.
0: Yeah, well, guess what? I got to watch my 26-year-old figure now.
1: You're getting old.
0: My metabolism is probably going to start slowing down at some point here, and I have to start preparing for that.
1: Probably about 4 years ago.
0: No. Have you seen what I eat?
1: Yeah.
2: A lot of ice cream.
1: A lot of ice cream.
0: Can you, like, not try to break our microphones and system here by yelling into the microphone?
1: Sorry.
0: No, not you, David. The guy who's done radio for 87 years.
1: Jeez, you give him a birthday present and he's just all touchy about it.
0: I'm just trying to make sure we get a good show. I'm working again. I'm just trying to make a good program so people, again, if they're driving around in a clapped-out Chevy Impala, that their speakers aren't blowing out with you yelling.
1: So did you have something from your boat that you wanted to share on the show?
0: Well, I just have this video take a look at it. If you're watching this, if you're listening to this, you're imagining it in your head.
2: Sharp looking boat.
0: It is. I'm really impressed with the paint job. We didn't pick out the paint job. They gave us the option to at Ray's. They said, get whatever you want. And I said, I don't know, whatever. I just pick one, something. And they found that, and it's matching. We have matching boats, so it's kind of cool. And that's just a sharp, really, really sharp color, especially when you drive a black pickup truck like I do.
1: Yeah. when you, you know, when you, when you're approached and you have the opportunity to have a deal like this, you don't want to be too picky about stuff like, right, hey, like, no, I need to have this, and I want a bowl full of just green M&Ms. I mean,
4: send it back.
1: Yeah,
4: the wrong shade.
1: Exactly. So when they came back with these color schemes, I mean, like black, I wanted probably a black, you know, like a black and silver color scheme anyway. And that's the way they both came, and they are the same color scheme, yet different boats. I have an 1875 Impact. So I get the windshield, I got the steering wheel. I'm really excited about it. I was going to do a tiller. Like, that Pro Guide was the boat I wanted for the last 5 years probably. I wanted that big open floor plan. I wanted to be able to – honestly, LiveScope kind of changed it because I was – I trolled a lot. I back trolled out of my old boat all the time. Got real wet waves coming over the transom. But I figured I'd get a Pro Guide. I'd back troll. I'd fish out of the back of the boat like that, and then, you know, now fish up on the bow quite a bit. But I'd say it was probably 2 years ago after spending a few cold days in a boat with a windshield and then in a boat without a windshield. And I was like, you know, maybe I'm old. That's fine. I'll accept it. Dan tells me that every day. I'm okay with it. The windshield is kind of the way to go. So I think I put the first – I caught my first walleye – in the 1875 Impact, and I think I've got a video for that here for you.
5: There's a fish. Fish on.

0: Yes.
1: First fish in the lunch.
0: It's live.
1: Nice. Heck yeah, boys. Nice. Here we go. You gotta love that right there. All right, nice 16-inch walleye. Heck yeah. Nice.
2: So there it is, first walleye. And I wanted to point out there that I was using a live scope, but the way I was fishing, those fish were down in the weeds on the bottom. So most of the time, I wasn't seeing, like, that fish. I had no idea that it was there. I was just trying to watch for my jig the whole time, and I had a little underspin jig, black, with a blade on it, and then I had a Crush City Mayor paddle tail on there, and I just dropped it down and just, I was anchor locking and pitching into the weeds a little bit, and it was just kind of windy. I was on this windblown point that I was fishing around, and if you got in too shallow, it was 5 feet of weeds. Like, it was super thick. So I got out on the edge of it in about 11, 12 feet of water, and then I was kind of trying to fish the edge of it, and I said, you know what, this drift might actually work pretty well. So I turned the trolling motor off, and then I just drifted sideways, and I just dragged it, and I pointed my live scope straight downwind like that, and or upwind, I guess, and just tried to drag it through the weeds, and that's how I ended up catching my fish. And I did not change from that, Dan, because I caught those two fish right away. And I said, why should I change from this? And then I didn't catch another one. And I probably should have. I had some chasers. I could actually see them come up out of the weeds on the live scope eventually. And I've worked some fish up and down and cannot get them to eat. And I just ran out of time. But what did you have, like two or three different presentations on Monday, Dan?
3: That I used or that I had rigged up?
2: That you used.
3: I guess technically four out of the 10 I had rigged. Started with a chatterbait because I didn't know how I wanted to. I didn't even know what I was going to be fishing for. I was on a river system lake, so it's kind of fun to just go just catch fish. You know, everyone gets so hung up on, oh, I'm a bass guy, I'm a walleye guy. Nah, just go fishing. Just go catch fish. It's kind of fun. And so I just wanted to cover as much ground as fast as I could without trolling because I didn't want to troll. And so I fished fast with a chatterbait and stumbled into some fish, found some, and then slowed down with a live bait presentation with a slip bobber because I'm not stubborn and I don't have a problem with live bait these days. Despite my old stubborn ways, I have no problem putting a leech or a minnow on if it's going to catch me more fish because catching fish is fun.
4: But you still won't troll.
3: I will, but it's a last resort. And I didn't have any trolling rods set up, and I just didn't want to that day. Yeah, you might get a little splash when you're running in some waves, but as one guy told me, he said, good set of rain gear is cheaper than the price of a windshield boat.
2: Well, I have the windshield boat, and I have the Garmin Kraken, and I'll tell you what I think of that when we come back.
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1: All right, we got another brand new episode of Prairie Sportsman coming this Sunday night to Pioneer PBS at 7:30 p.m., or you can look for it on the Prairie Sportsman YouTube channel. That is going to be about pool two, Dan, when we went down there and fished.
2: Yeah, in February. It's one of the few places in Minnesota that you can usually fish in the winter, open water, which I'll always take advantage of instead of ice fishing, even though there was a guy ice fishing literally right next to us.
1: We got so excited. We were fishing, yeah, right next to a guy ice fishing. We're in a boat, and I think I'm still tying up. I'm not even fishing yet. And Dan, and we're with Dan's dad, Wade, and Wade caught the first fish. And, you know, I think with jigs and plastics, and we were all excited. Carp. But it was fun. And then above pool two is pool one, and that's where the St. Anthony Falls Laboratory is.
2: So proud of your math.
1: Thank you. The work and just the history of St. Anthony Falls, and then the work that they've done at this laboratory for as long as they have, it's actually really fascinating. And here's a little sneak peek.
2: Before that, I have trivia.
1: Oh,
2: what's the pool below pool two?
1: Swimming pool.
3: 2.5
2: You know, that's it. That's interesting you say that, because there are pools where there's, I think it's 7, is 7A and 7B.
1: Oh.
2: So it's, you're not off. But no, it's pool 3.
1: One more thing about that episode, too. Oh. Have you ever heard of beefsteak fungus?
3: Nope.
1: So Nicole Zempel.
2: David got that in college once.
1: You know. Nicole shows us what that's all about in this new episode coming up from Prairie Sportsman.
0: Coming up on the next Prairie Sportsman, we hit the Mississippi for some midwinter fishing in the heart of St. Paul.
4: Seeing it from the water down here, it gives you a completely different perspective on this whole area.
0: Then, we travel upstream to visit the St. Anthony Falls Laboratory in downtown Minneapolis. And forager Nicole Zempel teaches us about a meaty mushroom, the beefsteak fungus.
5: Looks like meat.
2: So many jokes.
1: Looks like
2: so many jokes.
1: That's a good episode. Check it out. If I was surprised, Dan. I know you've been on pool two before, right?
2: Yep.
1: Yeah, I had not. I was surprised, actually. You know, some of the areas are pretty scenic down there.
2: The river's a cool spot. I always say, if I had to move back to the Twin Cities, which I mean, you know, I'm not planning on it, but whatever. Life throws weird curveballs at you. I would have to be somewhere where I'd be close to the river, whether it's Mississippi or the St. Croix, because you know, especially on the St. Croix. Well, both of them. You get down there early in the morning one of these days where it's nice and quiet and nobody else is out except a few other fishermen. And you look around and you're like, dang, this is cool. I wonder what this would look like before all the houses, before the cities were built. Before the wake boats come out and all the yachts come out, because that's why the river gets a bad rap. Both Mississippi and the St. Croix have a lot of yacht traffic. There's yacht club, there's St. Paul Yacht Club. It's all over, but it really is a cool area. And yeah, you're in downtown St. Paul. There's geese that'll nest on the locks and in the bridges. There's a bunch of eagles around. There's a reason there's a refuge there where the Minnesota River cuts up. It's wildlife refuge right there. So in the heart of the city, there's a lot of cool spots. And I hate talking about it because now more people are going to go.
1: Yeah. Well, it's a year-round fishing opportunity. It's a chance to catch some big fish, catch and release for walleyes. You know, you bring up the refuge. Honestly, that's part of the reason why it is the way it is, because they've protected so much of that shoreline and so much of that area down there that you do actually feel in stretches. You do feel like you're not in the heart of the metro, really.
2: But yet, I will say it is. There's something kind of cool when you go through downtown like that to look at the buildings. And St. Paul's not huge, but to look at Ecolab and the Travelers Building and the First National Bank Building. I hate the city, but there's something cool about seeing it from the water.
1: Basically, so they could figure out how they wanted to operate there, I think, or figure out how the river worked and how currents worked. So they had this whole model. It's actually really fascinating, the work that they've done there. So watch for that. And they spend a lot of time looking under the water of the river, and we actually have a sneak peek. We forgot to do this in the last break, and that's my fault. We have a sneak peek of the migration superhighway up at the Rainy River out in front of Riverbend Resort.
2: Different river, different. This is a different laboratory that's doing this.
1: That's right.
2: This is about as scientific as it gets.
1: It's at River Bendy.
2: Ooh, they're walleyes are relating to laydowns right now.
1: Yeah,
2: catch that.
1: And did you notice it's like the season just reopened recently, so they had to lose the sunglasses.
2: Well, a couple of them still.
1: Oh, yeah, they took them off. It's littering.
3: You know what?
1: The vacation's over.
3: Those walleyes actually look like walleyes.
1: The walleyes look like walleyes. Eagles.
3: Well done, AI.
1: Better than eagles. The billboards still need a little bit of work, but
3: the fish are actually pretty accurate this time.
1: Yeah, not bad. I don't know about the hook.
2: I don't know why you guys keep saying this is AI. This is guaranteed fish.
3: It's a lens. Yeah. I think it's always been a lens issue.
1: Oh, man. Well, can't wait to get back up to Riverbend Resort on the Rainy River. They are whacking fish. Riverbendresort.com. Going to bring the new 1875 Impact from Lund and Reyes Marine up there very, very soon, I think. It's maybe as soon as I get off of this show, I may have to head up there because I'm excited about it. And, Dan, you had the Ultrex. I got the Garmin Kraken. And part of the reason we did that, David, is so that we could kind of compare the two trolling motors, see how they worked.
2: Well, that and two, but the Garmin advantage is they make the longer shaft.
1: Exactly.
2: So yeah. The Ultrex maxes out at a 60-inch shaft, which is fine for my boat. The Pro Guide is a little shallower than the Impact. The Impact, I think you would have maybe had a few issues.
1: Yeah, I got, I definitely was considering that shaft length, so I ended up with a 75-inch, which has been nice, and when you deploy it and stow it, it's, you know, so the manual deployment and stowing, but it spins itself, so it orientates itself as you drop it down or bring it up. I can run it from my Garmin grasp, which is kind of nice. And it doesn't come with a foot pedal, which I was a little surprised at that. I'm not mad about it, but I was a little surprised at that.
2: It's weird.
1: Yeah.
2: I get it. It's kind of cool because they have just made one foot pedal that works for all their trolling motors,
1: right.
2: And it's wireless.
1: Wireless, yeah.
2: But you gotta buy, and you already spend the money on the trolling motor. Now you gotta buy a foot pedal too.
1: But
2: I'd rather buy the remote and have it come with the foot pedal.
1: But you're also used to running a trolling motor with your foot. You run your live scope off of it. I ran my live scope off a pole this week just to see if I liked it. And honestly, I got pretty good at running that thing with the remote control. The one thing I didn't like was having to go and grab it and take a hand off my rod, you know, if I'm fishing.
2: Yeah. Well, that's why I always tell people it takes two hands to operate a rod and reel. And so now if you need two hands to operate your trolling motor, your live scope pole, and a rod and reel, that's a four-hand job.
1: Which is also part of the reason why I just started drifting, because I could point my live scope in one direction. I didn't have to turn it. Every once in a while, I had to adjust it. And I was on a Fin Gear Scout pole, which is real easy to move around in Scout. And it's got a plate that locks right into that 45-degree sport track on the gunnel of that Impact. You've got that too, right? The 45-degree sport track.
2: And I could spend a lot of money on accessories for that sport track. David's gonna beg me to put like a Christmas tree in there and rod holders so we can go troll planer boards or something.
1: Yeah.
3: Just an array of rod holders is all we need.
1: Oh, man. But my boat, yours boat doesn't come with this, Dan, but my boat comes with a recessed foot tray, too, to put that foot pedal in.
2: Yeah, I really wish the Pro Guide had that. I don't quite, I think it might. If you drop that down into the Pro Guide, it might cut into the rod tubes for the center rod locker storage. I think some people have done it aftermarket, but that's a really slick thing that you have, that you can have the cover for it. So if you don't have a foot pedal, you just leave it covered so you don't have that indent. The deck is flush, but if you have that pedal, you just pop that out, throw it wherever, I guess. It's not in the lake or anything, but I don't know.
3: Who needs this?
2: Just hang on to it, but then you can drop your tray in there, because both the Garmin and the Ultrex, the foot pedals are raised, you know, 8 inches. And you can run it without a recessed tray, but it is really, really slick to have it flush, so you're not, as John Krumzig said, you don't look like Captain Morgan up there running your foot pedal. But that's how I've been running it the last few days, and I've fallen over a couple times.
1: Got a little captain in you? Nah, just fishing with my trolling motor.
3: But running a foot pedal,
2: it's been fine.
1: I did order a foot pedal, though. It's coming Monday.
2: You're going to enjoy it, I think.
1: Yeah.
2: I think you'll use the remote a lot, I think, still, but you'll probably default onto the foot pedal. Just the responsiveness of these foot pedals these days is wicked. Well, how fast you can pan around and move and maneuver. I mean, there's a reason. Watch pro fishermen, watch tournament anglers. There's a reason none of them are using a remote.
5: Dan, we both went out, broke in our new boats. We both put walleyes in the live oil and came home and fried them up in the air fryer with Chef Roberts. And Chef Roberts is a Minnesota company created by Chef Robert 41 years ago in a restaurant. I think every week I'm like, I think it was in Pequot or Nisswa. And then I'm like, I should look that up. And
2: just pick a new town. See if nobody would catch on.
5: Let's just say
2: it was actually up in Orr.
5: Yeah.
2: This week.
5: He wanted a great recipe that his restaurant staff could use easily in the restaurant. And 41 years later, that recipe hasn't changed. Many restaurants use the breading still, and you can buy the bags at stores near you. There's three flavors, original, Cajun, and lemon pepper. And then we like to combine them a little bit, maybe Cajun and regular. We've been doing Cajun and lemon pepper together a lot lately, Dan.
2: Well, we actually got a tip from that from a listener who shot a turkey. He's been listening to the podcast for a long time, and he heard us talking about Chef Roberts, and he shot this turkey, and it's like, well, there it is in the store. And so he bought that, and he tried combining the two and said it was really good, said we should try it. So we did. So really appreciate that.
5: Very good stuff. Look for Chef Roberts near you or find them online. Just search for Chef Roberts Gourmet Breading Mix. And, David, we ate all the fish, but it's Dan's birthday. I took out some venison backstraps.
6: Nice.
5: So we're going to do some grilling. Watch the Wild tonight. Hopefully we celebrate a win for a change since we didn't in the night.
2: Sure.
5: Yeah, we'll go with it.
6: Go Wild.
5: If you want to catch a big walleye, go where the big walleyes are. 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
8: Here's your total security of Southern Minnesota weather forecast and meteorologist Megan Mulford. Sunshine mixed with clouds at times this afternoon, with highs around 81. Northerly winds 5 to 10 miles an hour. Mainly cloudy skies expected tonight. Chance of rain showers. Lows level off around 54. Cloudy skies expected tomorrow. Chance of thunderstorms. Highs level off around 80. From the Weatherology Weather Center, I'm staff meteorologist Megan Mulford. Currently 80.
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1: Time to head up to check in with Joe Henry from Lake of the Woods Tourism. Joe, I'll be honest, opener was not a lot of fun for me out there on the lake. She was kind of breezy where I was at, and I was in a brand new boat, so I spent more time just screwing around with the boat than I did fishing. But in the lake I was on, I don't think anybody caught any fish. I probably should have gone north.
20: Yeah. You know, I'll tell you this. Up at Lake of the Woods, people certainly caught fish. But, you know, it was one of those days. It was windy. It was coming out of the northwest really hard. And obviously, Lake of the Woods is a really big lake. And so I think I know a lot of anglers on Saturday of the opener, I mean, they ended up fishing in spots that weren't their first choice. And, you know, some people fished in the river. I heard mixed reports in the river. I heard some really good reports. I heard some reports that are a little bit tougher. I heard reports that I saw somebody that was fishing in spots that you normally fish those big females in April and catching big females. It's almost like they spawned for a little bit. They had a spawning window, and it got cold, and things held off, and spawning activities happening again. I talked to some angler, or got some messages from some anglers who said their walleyes were still milking in the Rainy River when they caught them. So it's kind of interesting. And then, you know, with that wind, some people went pike fishing back in the bays. And, you know, this time of year, not only can you catch pike back in those bays, but there'll be some walleyes typically too, depending upon what kind of bait is back there. But there's some big pike caught. And I think it's good to know that when it blows on Lake of the Woods, you know, if you're in a charter boat, you don't got to worry. These you know, captains know what to do, where to go, et cetera. If you got your own boat and it blows, you have some options. I think one option is naturally play the shoreline. Try to figure out where the wind's coming out of and potentially think about trailering over to a leeward shoreline where the wind's coming out of and fishing that shoreline. That's one option. Another option, the bays. We got Four Mile Bay. We got Zipple Bay. We got Bostic Bay. I mean, there's a lot of bays. Another option, 42 miles of navigable Rainy River. 42 miles from the mouth of the river, goes about 12 miles to Bidette and straight east another 30 to Birchdale. It's all navigable, fishable water, 42 miles worth. The other option is if you're up at the northwest angle, 14,552 islands Lake of the Woods has, they start at the angle, so you can always duck behind an island. But, you know, Brett, there's always some good options. I'll tell you this. On Sunday, when people could get out where they wanted to go because things had calmed down, I talked to some people that went out on the main lake right off of the south shore, just like we had talked about, and they hammered them. I mean, they were just a pile of fish out there. So there is some very, very good fishing to be had. And with the warmer sunshine we're having this week, it's only going to get better. The water temps are still pretty darn cold. In fact, you know, the main lake was open for the opener, for free of ice. But there was some ice floating around over in Canada. And with all that wind we had, a few of the ice chunks got pushed back into U.S. waters again. And so there was a little bit of dodging ice chunks for the opener. But it's pretty much gone now with that wind we have.
21: Keep your dang ice in Canada. Come on. Oh, dang it.
1: That's right. I want to get up to the – well, that's one thing. I know we've talked about it here on the show, but That's one thing to think about. You know, sometimes people look at Lake of the Woods. It's, you know, the main part of the lake. There's a pretty big body of water. And if the wind picks up a little bit, but you have a lot of places you can go if it does get windy, particularly if you just want to throw your boat on a trailer and just move over to the river. Or I'm really excited to fish up at the Angle this year. It's so funny when I like fishing Lake of the Woods, but you get a new boat like that, like my 18-foot Impact. I want to go everywhere now. I'm going to go there today. So I'm pretty excited to get up to the Angle. And, I'm, you know, with the islands up there, there's places you could tuck in and probably find fish all over there out of the wind, Joe.
20: 100%. The Angle, absolutely. And, you know, every nook and cranny can have fish. I mean, I remember last year, at about the same time, I was up to the Angle for some meetings, and I had one day to fish with some relatives. I had, you know, with me, my brother, my sister-in-law, my sister. And, you know, I went to a few spots jigging, and we just didn't find fish. You know, it was cold water. I didn't know where those fish were. But I said, let's try something that I've always wanted to do. And I've never really done it, never taken the time. Let's just go on a milk run and pull cranks along these different islands that look good. Let's highlight points. So whenever we'd see a point on an island, and they're all over the place, we'd stop and we'd set up with a gold Albertus color Rapala scatter wrap, in like a shad style. We also use shad wraps. And, you know, we would just get out in that 8 to 10 feet of water and just troll around that point. And it was really interesting, though, because I was around the boat and, you know, I'd never been into these spots before. You're following your map chip and it shows you what the depth should be. And all of a sudden you're going along, it's 8, 9, 8, 9. All of a sudden, 7, 6, 5, 4. Brakes, brakes, brakes. Even though we're only going 2 miles an hour, you stop the boat because obviously there's some nuances under the water that aren't on that ship exactly. And then you just kind of go around that spot. But whenever I run into a rock pile with that, I might put a skull and crossbones on my GPS just to know if I go back to that spot that, you know, there's a big rock there. But, you know, we just did a milk run, and I'll tell you, it was amazing to me how many fish we caught in the multi-species. We caught our walleyes. We caught jumbo perch, pike, smallmouth bass. We caught a lot of sauggers, of course. We caught a lot of fish just doing that. And finally, we ended up on the south end of Garden Island, and there's a long reef that comes out and from Garden, and we pulled over to the top of that, and we found a pot of walleyes that were just – they were – it was crazy. I think my brother caught a 40 – maybe just a little bit over a 40-inch pike while we're pulling cranks for walleye. So, but, you know, I guess my point to that is that there are a lot of places on Lake of the Woods that never hardly get fished. Same is true in the south end. You know how many people I talk to that they fish inside of Zippo Bay and they catch fish? You've got to remember, the water in Lake of the Woods and the Rainy River, it's stained water. So to catch fish in 4 and 5 and 6 and 7 feet of water is not a big deal in the middle of the day because of the stained water. And, those bays will hold fish. I can remember fishing in a tournament. We fished that behind kind of the Morris Point Gap where they come out of Bostic Bay there. We fished behind Pine Island, and we had some really nice walleyes going. Well, wouldn't you know, it was a little bit breezy the day of the tournament. So a lot of the tournament anglers, instead of going out the Lighthouse Gap and navigating the lake, they cut behind Pine Island, blew our fish up. So we had to go to the lake to find them anyway. But my point was there were some really, really good walleyes that we were on for 2 straight days, and nobody else was back there. You know, all to ourselves. So a lot of opportunity. Larry Smith and I, Larry Smith Outdoors, we purposely did a show in August one time on the Rainy River because naturally everybody says, well, you know, the river in the summertime, there's not as many walleyes in there. And no, there aren't. A lot of the walleyes will make their way back to the lake after, you know, spawning in the spring. But you got to remember, there's always a resident population of walleyes that live there all year long in the Rainy River. So we just went and started fishing shorelines, and we caught some walleyes. Got nice smallmouth bass. We're pitching those shorelines. Remember, I was using a Leon Lures Vibramax jig, almost like a chatterbait with a plastic on it. And I was pitching that up against the docks and up against that shoreline and let it kind of fall off that break. And oh my gosh, those bass were pounding it. Got some nice pike. We pulled spinners on the edge of the shoreline with crawlers and caught walleyes, saugers, pike, crappies. I mean, it was a multi-species day. It was fun as heck. We had nobody else fishing around us. Everybody's on the lake. We just wanted to do it to show that, hey, in the summertime, there's a multi-species bonanza in the Rainy River. So I share with anglers going to Lake of the Woods, don't be afraid to try something different. You know, many people I've spoken to that said, you know, we stayed at Zippel Bay Resort, and we stayed at Morris Point area in Bostic Bay, and we slid over kind of by Zippel Bay and just trolled that shoreline. Oh, man, nobody's wrong. We caught good walleyes. I tell you what, it happens all the time. Same thing in front of Pine Island.
1: I like to talk about the day that you fished. I don't know if it was with Larry or Greg Jones, but it was a hot summer day. I think it was glass calm. It was like 90 degrees. What would you expect to do? Go out in the mud, right, and fish deep? And you guys caught a bunch of walleyes up shallow, middle of the day, on a hot, calm summer day like that.
20: Yeah, I remember filming with Steve Panaz, formerly of Lake Commandos, and Chad Keel was the videographer. And I remember that we were out doing a little bouncing around, kind of by Long Point, and I took him to some really shallow rocks, calm day, hot. I took him to some shallow rocks. I'd fished in some tournaments, and it was literally like four. I mean, there were some boulders in there, 4 feet of water, in some spots 5 feet of water, and we were stroking nice fish. Nobody around, calm, hot, and those fish were up. There's food up there, and it's stained water. You know, you slide in there, and it's amazing. I remember fishing a tournament once, and we were fishing on a hot summer day in a bay that was 4 to 6 feet of water, and we were catching walleye after walleye after walleye after walleye. And at the time, it was a keep tournament. It wasn't a catch and release tournament like they have now. So, you know, with a slot limit on Lake of the Woods being 19 and a half to 28, you got to throw them back. We try to get our fish up to 19 and a quarter inches, or up to 19 and a half, really. But, you know, 19 and a quarter inch was perfect because it's as heavy as you could get without, you know, obviously hitting that 28 mark would be ideal, but we weren't on big fish. We were on just nice fish. And I thought to myself, I was pulling with a kicker motor, an 8-horse kicker motor, pulling a spinner in 6 feet of water. My bottom bouncer, my spinner, had to be right below that prop wash. So I said to my official, my nephew at the time in a tournament, MTT tournament, I said, you know what? What would happen if I pulled my kicker up? We just use a troll motor. I tried doing that. We caught fewer fish. I pulled my kicker down again. We caught more fish. I don't know if that kicker motor was a dinner bell, and they're used to hearing a motor, and they know that there's going to be a food in the area because, you know, they take off out of a bay, and it's shallow water, and it stirs up all the sediment and worms and everything else out of the mud. I don't know if that prop wash was just naturally stirring up the bottom, which was creating a little bit of a feeding window behind the boat. I never really figured it out, but what I did figure out is by keeping my kicker down there, I caught more fish.
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1: 20 minutes from now, we will bring back America's fastest growing game show. Will Dalton's note to me as the producer of this show is, don't get too far away from talking about the Shield. Make sure you always circle back to the NFL. We are a couple days removed from the NFL schedule release. If you missed our conversation with NFL VP of Broadcasting, Ani Bose, you can find that on our YouTube channel. Our Nick Ehlers conversation that we just talked to him a short while ago. Carolina Hurricanes forward up there as well. Here's a question we're asking. Winners and losers from the NFL schedule release. 310-840-4910. How do you deem yourself a winner or a loser with the schedule release? 310-840-4910. We'll get to that in a second. This week was the NBA draft combine. The lottery was on Sunday. Players working out, and most of the time is going to be spent on who's at the top of the draft, namely the big four of Devonta, Peterson, Caleb Wilson from North Carolina, Cam Boozer from Duke. But as a self-professed college basketball nerd, a junkie who grew up on Tobacco Road and consumes college basketball 12 months out of the year, has known about many of these players for a very, very long time, since they were in high school. There is a list of three players. Everybody's talking about how great the lottery is and how loaded the top of the draft is. There are good players that should have noticeable NBA careers taken outside the lottery, too. And here are three players you should be keeping an eye on, gems in the draft, outside the lottery, that if a good team, generally the teams that are picking outside the lottery are good, if a good team takes one of these players, it's going to help them right away. And the list starts with Stanford guard Abuka Okori. He was one of the three guards whose measurements could have been a real concern. The other two, Tyler Tanner from Vanderbilt, Christian Anderson from Texas Tech, they did not get favorable measurements at the combine. It's the time of year where a lot of players, pretty much every prospect, loses an inch or 2 inches from what they were listed at in college. Tyler Tanner comes in at 5'10 something. Christian Anderson's right at 6 foot, and that's a bit of a problem. We were waiting to see where Okori was going to be listed. When you watched him in college, you thought there was a chance, oh, he seems short. He might be 6 foot. He might even be a little bit under 6 foot, listed at 6'2". And he comes in at 6'1½", which is a win. You take that, and his wingspan was close to 6'7". So that's a really good measurement. That's a really good win. And in case you don't know who Abuka Okori is, as a freshman in the ACC, again, this is not the MAC, all due respect. This is not him in some lesser league. As a freshman in the Atlantic Coast Conference, Abuka Okori finished fourth among all high major scorers in the country in scoring. Here are the only players that average more points than Abuka Okori did as a high major player: A.J. Devonta, Darius Acuff Jr., P.J. Haggerty. That's the list. This guy can fill it up. He's incredibly bright. He was a freshman this past year, so he's young. The measurements aren't that bad. So he's not going to be taken in the lottery, but he says he's 2 feet into the draft. He's going to be in the draft. He should be a first-round pick. Whoever gets him is going to get a player who can help them scoring the basketball. Next up, Purdue point guard Braden Smith would be a steal. It would be terrific to see a good team take Braden Smith because he's already so polished. In case you don't know, Braden Smith broke the career assist record in college basketball. Nobody finished with more assists in their career than Braden Smith did at Purdue. He's a two-time All-American, and my man has experienced a lot of life in the sport. Lost to a 16 seed, only 2-1 seeds could say they've done that. And then he followed that up with a national runner-up appearance, losing to UConn in the national championship game. getting to the Elite Eight. Like, the guy has delivered both statistically and team performance. He can score it. He's also really smart. Terrific passer, obviously. And there are a few teams that would it would make sense. Teams that are in the lottery. Teams that are playoff teams, let's say. Good teams that could use a depth point guard. Looking at you, Atlanta Hawks. Looking at you, Houston Rockets. Maybe even the T-Wolves who went down last night. Braden Smith would be a steal. But the name that needs to be talked about more than it's being discussed, both in college circles, but in NBA conversation, Iowa State forward Milan Momcilovic. He was the leading scorer for a two seed that was nearly the fourth number one seed in America. He had more points than Joshua Jefferson. He had more points than the smaller three-point shooters on the team. He measured in at the combine at 6'8", 218 pounds. But this is the number you should care most about. Milan Momcilovic at 6'8", 218, shot 48% from three. And I know what you're thinking immediately. Josh, you're getting fooled by the internet. Because he's 6'8", 213, or 218, that's not a real number because he's not attempting high volume. Here's the thing. He did attempt high volume. He attempted more threes than other guys on the other players, his teammates on Iowa State. He made the fourth most threes in the sport. So it's not just mere percentage. 48% three-point shooting percentage. Number one in the nation, it's the fourth most threes made in the sport. But the feedback's going to matter with him, whether or not he stays in the draft. If he feels he's going to be closer to the lottery than the second round, he probably keeps his name in. But there's a chance he goes back to college because there's big money in it. And we've seen players that would be first-round draft picks deciding to stay in college because they're not in the lottery. One of those guys, Pat Gamba at Duke. Dame Sarr, his teammate at Duke. Both those guys would have been first-round draft picks. They decide to go back. They're getting paid. They're getting paid a ton. It's worth noting, Duke landed a Santa Clara transfer that on the day of his transfer followed Caden Boozer on social media. The same day that happened was the day that Milan Momcilovic said he was declaring for the NBA draft with the option of returning to college, but also that he would be entering his name in the transfer portal with a do not contact tag, which generally tells you, don't contact me because I know where I'm going already. And like that Santa Clara transfer, Milan Momcilovic followed Caden Boozer on social media that day. Just something worth following. If Duke lands Milan Momcilovic in addition to everything else they have, goodness. Just something worth watching, because if he goes into the league, he could be a real

0: course, a rock band. Winners and losers of the NFL schedule release. Will Dalton, you get to editing things. I'll talk amongst myself here if you'd prefer that. Unless you have a winner or a loser you'd like the nominate to get us started.
1: Yeah, I like the Chiefs schedule. I thought they got a good draw.
0: That is my biggest winner. I'm in agreement with you. I think the Kansas City Chiefs are a massive winner. Who was your loser? Did you have one?
1: I thought the Niners had a negative tough schedule. I thought the Niners had a bit of a tough schedule.
0: It is. I think the Niners are the best team in the NFL. And it's a tough schedule.
1: Really?
0: Mm-hmm. Why is that shocking to you?
1: Well, because there's the Rams out there, you know. There's there's those types of teams. Like the Seahawks, they're going to take a step back, but
0: yeah,
1: I think they're still going to be up there.
0: How many wins did the Rams have last year?
1: I don't remember off the top of my head exactly.
0: 12.
1: Double digits.
0: The same number of wins. The same number of wins the Niners had. Without Bosa, without Fred Warner, without Brandon Ayuk. Just saying, when they get guys back, watch out for the San Francisco 49ers. So, the winners and losers. With you on the Chiefs, just because the NFL did them a big old solid, knowing that Patrick Mahomes, it was a question mark whether he'd be ready for the start of the year. So, in order to give him the most time possible, they put his first game on Monday night, the first week, and at home, and facing a team that also has a quarterback with off-season rehab, facing the Denver Broncos. And if that wasn't enough help, week two, hey, it's a short week, but we're going to put you in prime time on Sunday night, and we're going to keep you at home, too. And who are you going to face? Another quarterback. Coming off-season rehab, off an Achilles, Daniel Jones and the Colts. That's your week two opponent at home. And then the next two, you get the Dolphins and then the Raiders. You know, teams with new coaches and new quarterbacks, the Raiders, who are the worst team in the league, kind of favorable. And then bye week, earliest bye week any team has. And some might say, well, that's not a favor. You want to have your bye week later. If there's question about the health of your quarterback, and also when you don't have a preseason, that adds added emphasis on the first month as well. You want to get off to a good start. Kansas City's in a position to get off to a great start before they're even up fully to speed and at full health.
1: I mean, listen, the NFL is very intentional. Nothing is an accident. No. So I to the point of the Mahomes thing, week one, I think there's something to that.
0: The loser is the Colts because they, as mentioned, could have used a break early on in the schedule for the reasons we just described with Kansas City. And who do they get week one? Baltimore, the AFC favorites. You get Lamar. You get the Ravens. And then, as mentioned, you go to Kansas City week two. That's not very fun. It's not very fun at all. Nope. Don't appreciate that whatsoever. Then you get Houston. Okay, that's fine. Even though they were a playoff team last year. Who do you get week four? Oh, you go to London. You sound like you from London. You get Washington in London. And if that's not bad enough, oh, international travel week four. You go on the road week five without a week off. So no week off before the London game. It's too early to have a bye in week three. And then after the game in London, no break in a road game at Pittsburgh. Holy bleep, does that hurt for Indianapolis. But rest assured, the schedule release is a glowing example of the stranglehold that the NFL has on American culture. The fact that this was an event on a network as prestigious as Westwood One on Thursday night, and it's broadcast on TV on ESPN at NFL Network, and maybe possibly the NBA was afraid to schedule games against it on Thursday night, and there were no games Thursday night in the NBA as the schedule release was happening. Should just tell you everything you need to know. That this is an event, even though we knew who all the opponents were back in January, and 75% of it gets leaked before the

0: reveal show even happens. So it's the power of the NFL. It's the monolith. We hear people talking about, we don't have joint culture anymore. There's nothing that's shared. Yeah, there is. It's Taylor Swift. Sorry, Drake, you don't apply with your albums drop this week. It's Taylor Swift, and it's the NFL. That's our shared culture. That's what's left of the American monolith in terms of what we all share, in terms of what's interesting. What we agree upon is important. You know what's important to me? The second leg of the Triple Crown is scheduled to start in the next hour, the Preakness Stakes. So we need to bring back the fastest-growing game show in America, Horse or Rock Band, and it's next on the Josh Graham Show.
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7: Here's the total security of Southern Minnesota weather forecast. I'm meteorologist Megan Mulford. Chance of rain showers tonight. Otherwise, mainly cloudy skies expected. Lows dip down to about 54. Winds out of the northeast, 5 to 10 miles an hour. Cloudy skies expected tomorrow. Chance of thunderstorms. Highs level off around 80. Cloudy skies tomorrow night. Storms likely. Lows dip down to about 59. From the Weatherology Weather Center, I'm meteorologist Megan Mulford. Right now, it's 80 degrees.
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1: It's time for America's fastest growing game show. Because, Will, mathematically speaking, if you go to 0 to 1, that makes you the fastest growing by proportion. So that might be the type of growth we're looking at. We did this before the Kentucky Derby 2 weeks ago, and you performed terribly. The game is called Horse or Rock Band, where I give you either the name of an actual horse competing in the race, this case, the Preakness Stakes, starts in about an hour in Baltimore, my hometown, or the name of an actual band. And these aren't the most obscure bands there is. You have a blind spot that if something happened before you were born, what year were you born?
2: 1996.
1: If it happened before you were born, it pretty much does not exist. Like, that's like a blind spot for you and a lot of people your age and people younger than you as well, the youths. And we learned this last time. Like, Deep Blue Something was a name I threw at you, and you said it was a horse, and they did Breakfast at Tiffany's. All the bands I'm about to give you, Will, are one-hit wonder bands. Monster hits that they've authored. One-hit wonders. And who knows? There might be one. There might be six of them here. I got seven names that I put into a generator. Actual horses competing in the Preakness Stakes. Or actual one-hit wonder rock bands. We understand the rules now. So let's get this thing started. It is during the hockey and NBA playoffs, so best of seven. You got to get the four. That's what you need to do. Are you ready to go? Last time you only got one out of seven right.
2: Brutal. We're fired up. We're ready.
1: Are you confident? Are you ready?
2: I am. I'm gonna bounce back right here. This is what it's all about.
1: Okay. Horse or band, first name, The Hell We Did. Horse or band?
2: Oh, wow.
1: The Hell We Did.
2: You know, who would name a horse that, first of all? Second of all, that sounds like a terrific band name. So it's got to be a horse. Has to be. Got to get a little reverse psychology.
1: What are you picking?
2: Oh, it's got to be a horse. What I'm saying.
1: That is twisted logic, but it worked. The Hell We Did.
2: Let's go! Ah!
1: You've already matched your performance from last time. I think you got the first one right, too.
2: I did.
1: Second name. Soft Cell.
2: Soft
1: Cell. And that cell is spelled C-E-L-L. Soft Cell. Not S-E-L-L.
2: That sounds like a rock band to me. It could be. I could see either one. Unlike the first one, I could see either one on this.
1: We're doing Twisted Logic? What are we doing? Soft Cell, horse or band?
2: That's a band. That's a good band name. I like that.
1: Soft Cell is a band.
2: Bam! Let's go!
1: They did. See, this is the part where I need Josh Jacobs to smile because he might know these things. Like, Tainted Love is the song.
2: Probably does.
3: That's right.
1: Thank you. Soft Cell, Tainted Love. See, this is just evidence. Josh Jacobs is like my evidence that I'm not choosing. These are bands that actually have had hits. Okay. Next name. Taj Mahal. Horse or band?
2: Ooh, very exquisite. Very exquisite horse name that would be. So, but you're giving me a funny look, though.
1: You should not. Again, I just randomized all these names.
2: I believe you. Taj Mahal. That's a band. That's a band. That's too obvious of a good horse name. That's a band.
1: Taj Mahal is the betting favorite to win the Preakness Stakes. It's a horse.
2: Therefore proving I have not done any research on the Preakness. None. A too obvious horse.
1: Next name. It's not a series until somebody wins on the road. You got the first two, and then the home team protected serve in game three. Let's see if you can take a 3-1 lead, Will. Let's see if you can. The next name is Chip Honcho.
2: Chip Honcho? Wow.
1: Chip Honcho. Horse or band?
2: Man. I want to know. I want to know who came up with this name for a rock band, because that is just, it's a little quirky, but it works. So it's got to be a rock band. And I bet they have, I bet they put out banger music, by the way. I bet it's not just a one-hit wonder. Chip Honcho's a band.
1: Chip Honcho is a horse, 6-1 odds, the second best odds to win the Preakness Stakes.
2: Our even.
1: You know what that means? This is my favorite part from being a vocabulary grammar snob that I am. I always love during the playoffs when a series is tied at two games apiece. It's the same adjective that's used every time to describe the Game 5. It's a pivotal Game 5. Yeah. Pivotal, tied 2-2. And then anytime there's a Game 6, such as last night, the Pistons forcing a Game 7, they always use the words that you only use in this context, stave off. They staved off elimination. I've never used the word stave off ever in any other context other than talking about a team winning in Game 6 to force a Game 7. Stave off elimination. We'll see how you do with this pivotal fifth name. It's Horse or Rock Band. Post time's about an hour and a half for the Preakness Stakes in Baltimore, the second leg of the Triple Crown. I can go ahead and tell you, Will, that a name you're not going to get is Golden Tempo, because Golden Tempo not participating in this race. But that was a name you got wrong prior to prior to the Kentucky Derby in Horse or Rock Band. But Golden Tempo is not competing. So if you're looking for that name, you're not going to get it. What is the next name we have? That would be Robusta. Horse or band?
2: Robusta. All right, you've given me back-to-back horses.
1: Here you go again. I didn't give you anything. It's randomized. Well,
2: this sounds like it's a horse. This sounds like it's a very distinguished horse. Robusta does. You know what? I'm going to go with my gut on this. It feels too obvious, but I'm just going to go with it. Robusta is a horse. Robusta's about to win this thing.
1: Robusta, 30-1 odds, a long shot, is a horse. And the
2: let's go. I staved off elimination.
1: More, though, Will. No, Will, that's if you need to. You're in a closeout situation. You didn't stave off anything. You took the lead. You have learned nothing, clearly. You got to get one more. This is the hardest one to get. Sixth name. Animotion. Horse or band?
2: Animotion. Wow. A great horse and rock band name, quite frankly. That's, wow. Animotion. You know what? It's been a while since we've had a rock band. It's been a while. I know you randomized it. I get it. But it feels
1: right. Again, it's the stupidest logic that anybody uses. It's like, you know, it's been a while since you've selected this thing that, sure, you're up 3-2. You got to get one more, though. Animotion, is it a band or is it a horse?
2: Animotion sounds like something that just a group of long-haired people can, you know, maybe having a little, maybe they were high or something, and they, you know what would be a great name for a band? Animotion. Animotion's a band.
1: Animotion is a band.
2: I knew it. See? I painted the picture for you.
1: It is an 80s band. I think the song is Obsession by Animotion.
2: Wow.
1: You won, Will. Let's celebrate.
2: This is a good song.
1: I know, Animotion. Obsession.
2: Hey. We
1: bounced. You just
2: want to
1: play the last one?
2: Let's do
1: all right.
2: It. Let's go.
1: We got one more name.
2: Finish it out.
1: All right, let's see. Yeah, let's see if you can get 5 out of the 7 right. Dishwalla. Band or horse?
2: That's a horse. That's a horse.
1: Dishwalla is a band.
2: Oh, no.
1: The 90s one-hit wonder. You came out and you were born in 96, and they had a monster hit in 1995. Is this? Yeah.
2: Proving your point, I guess. 1 year.
1: This is Counting Blue Cars, right? Is that what this is?
3: Yep, 1997.
1: Dishwalla.
2: Missed it by a year.
1: Congratulations, Will.
2: Let's go.
1: You did the job. You did what you had to do. You got it done. Proud of you. You got 4 out of the 7.
2: Stay
1: no home. More than that. You figured it out. No, you never staved off elimination. You never did
2: I won the series, though. I did that.
1: You did. You did. 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Doing a scoreboard check. My Orioles are down 4-0. We don't need to talk about that, though. Why would we? There's golf going on. Leaders are out on the course, or at least they were to start the round. But then Maverick McNealy shot one over, and Alex Smalley's had a really difficult day. Started the day as the leader, but just continues to fall. He was at +3. Well, he just birdied. Okay. Alex Smalley trying to hang in it a little bit. It's not the greatest leaderboard when you look at the top and you see Matty Schmid, Nick Taylor, and Aaron Rye at the top. But fortunately, John Rahm is there at 4-under as well. Ludvig Åberg climbing in, too. He's on 18, looking to finish off a second round. Well, if he birdies, it'd be a second round 67. Sticks at par, you're talking about a 68 in round 1. So at least we've got golf as the Orioles are about to, can't do anything right. Well, they did beat the Yankees 2 out of 3, and Matt Fried got hurt, you know. Max Fried. I don't know why I called him Matt. It's okay. We don't have to hear from that guy for a while. So that's what's going on the live sports leaderboard. Moving it along. The San Antonio Spurs are going to upset the Oklahoma City Thunder in the Western Conference Finals. And I'll tell you why. Plus, we'll tell you about my first Whataburger experience next.
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1: True story. Got a text from about 3 or 4 different people when I put on social media that I was trying Whataburger for the first time. Then, because I don't get notifications on my phone, unlike Will, that gets about a dozen an hour updating him on every various thing, constantly being interrupted. I checked my social media feeds, and the folks from Texas and on my Instagram, on my X, everybody's been curious what I thought of Whataburger. And we'll get to that in just a second. But prior to getting there, the matchup that we've been dreaming of getting for months, practically all NBA regular season, we're getting in the postseason now. Spurs, Thunder, the Western Finals, the winner of this clash of Titans, going to be heavy favorites to win the NBA title, and you should expect that San Antonio is going to be the winner in what will be deemed an upset, but it shouldn't be treated as that much of a shock when San Antonio does end up winning. This is a team that had Oklahoma City's number this season. In 4 regular season meetings, San Antonio's won 3 of them. All 3 of those wins were by double digits, by the way. Now, you might be thinking, you might try to dismiss it, saying, well, wasn't Jalen Williams out for half the year, and SGA had the spell where he was out for a month, too? Details matter. Please note that 2 of the 3 wins that San Antonio had, double-digit wins, were with both Jalen Williams and SGA in the lineup. Now, you might just dismiss, throw away the regular season altogether, saying, well, the regular season doesn't matter. There's nothing you can glean from those games. If they don't care, why should we? Totally different sport in the regular season than the postseason. Maybe that's true. But if there were ever games that those players would get up for, it would be San Antonio facing Oklahoma City. Despite the Thunder's 8-0 start to the playoffs, there are reasons to believe that they're vulnerable in this series. For example, the rust factor. It's a thing. That's why everybody knows exactly what we're talking about. Don't even need the details of it. The rust that comes with a long layoff, it could be significant. You're looking at a full week in between closing out the Lakers in 4 and game 1 Monday night 8:30, which is why you shouldn't be surprised if San Antonio goes up 1-0 quickly in this series, getting home court back. Injuries are obviously an important factor in the playoffs. Even though Jalen Williams is supposed to be back, we don't know that for certain. And even if he does return, does that mean he's 100%? My guess is no. Meanwhile, the Spurs are completely healthy. Meanwhile, we just look at this at a 1,000-foot view for a second. This is the first time that Oklahoma City's been tested in these playoffs. Phoenix and a Luka-less Lakers, that's a joke. Unless LeBron has a crazy, insane, old-school LeBron game to get one off of them, Oklahoma City was going to start 8-0 in these playoffs. Sure, OKC, they are the reigning champion, that's true. But let's not forget, Indiana pushed Oklahoma City to 7 last year. Tyrese Halliburton won on their court, so we just never know what would have happened if Tyrese didn't tear his Achilles in the first half of that game 7. We just will never know. History will never know. So here is the pick. Spurs win game 1, Spurs win the series in 6. We like the San Antonio Spurs, and when they win, do not call it an upset. That's not what it is. Will Dalton, you and I both live in the great state of North Carolina, that Linnell Willingham lovingly calls North Kakalaki, that some call the old North State. Whataburger just came to North Carolina. There was a regional chicken chain called PDQ that was purchased. All the locations were purchased by the parent company of Whataburger to put Whataburgers in North Carolina across the state this year. And Will, I went to Whataburger for the first time yesterday. In Winston-Salem, North Carolina, I did. Have you tried Whataburger yet?
2: I haven't been there yet, but this conversation might spark me to want to go because I've got one right up the road here for me in Greensboro, North Carolina.
1: Okay. First impressions, going to be honest here. I'm going to lay it all out for you, all right? My first impression was not fantastic. The wait was a little long when I got there. I ordered a spicy bacon burger. I asked what was on it. The guy said bacon, two types of cheese, spicy ketchup. I said, that sounds great. He didn't mention that there were onions. Apparently, that's a me problem, okay? But this is the part where I go all Larry David and curb your enthusiasm. His big thing is, you got to assume tape. You can't assume people are watching the game live. Don't text me about the game. You got to assume tape, right? For me, why do these restaurants just assume you want onions on the burger? Why?
2: That's a good question.
1: I'm looking at you,
2: like
1: McDonald's. Thank you. I'm looking at you, Whataburger, In-N-Out. I know does this too. So I understand that this is a me issue, apparently. But I am asking out loud, it should be a question that is asked. If the Chipotle people are going to ask me, hey, you want the extra for the guac or whatever, they should ask, do you want onions on the burger? It should just be a question. Why is that assumed in the year of our Lord, 2026? I don't know. So then the burger comes out, and I'm never the guy. You know me. I'm never the guy to send something back. They're busy. It's lunchtime. So I just scraped it off. I scraped it off, but it might influence my opinion on the burger. But here's the thing. Whataburger still, in the aggregate, won me over. That wasn't a great first impression, but three key variables got me. Number one, after my food arrived, a lady walked up to me with a tray of sauces. And this is a thing she does. I hadn't seen this at other places. And asked, hey, do you want some extra condiments? Want some spicy ketchup? Want some barbecue? Want some yeah, I do. Thank you. And the spicy ketchup's great. Picture McDonald's golden fries. It's like golden fries. And the fries are really good. Fries top notch. The burger was massive. Massive burger. Big. Wasn't ready for how big it was. It's big. Will, it's a big burger. Okay? It's not one of these places. We don't need to say them out loud where you're like, oh, I don't know if I'm getting enough beef. You're getting enough beef. All right? You're getting enough beef. That's not a concern. It's massive. It was tasty. In terms of where it falls in the burger chain hierarchy, this isn't a knock on any of these places. I like all these places. All right? Let's start there. I'd say it's better than Burger King. It's in the conversation with these three. It's hard to rank these three right here. Culver's, Five Guys, and we're going to put now Whataburger in that mix. There's some things that one might do better than the other, right? But then In-N-Out is still the best. In-N-Out still number one at the top.
2: I already
1: know, like the Whataburger stands and the LeBron stands, if it's a Venn diagram, it's just a circle. Like, they're going to get – they get mad the same way. It's not good enough to be potentially number two, right? If you don't say you're the best, it's the best, then you're just a hater. It's what you are. It's one experience. Maybe what happened at the beginning of my visit to Whataburger colored my opinion a little bit. Perhaps it did. That's possible. But I still got Five Guys at the top, and I like all these places. I will eat at all of them. And then the part that I'm trying to figure out right here, separation. I'm trying to separate Five Guys from Whataburger and what am I forgetting? And Culver's. If I had to rank them in order, I probably put Culver's beneath those two. We're just going to start upsetting people. Whataburger and Five Guys are probably in line with each other. I think the fries are better at Whataburger. Also, it's less expensive at Whataburger than Five Guys. The burger, again, it might be because of my individual experience that I say the Five Guys burger is just a little bit better right now. But, you know, because it's more recent, and I don't want the Whataburger people to continue flooding my feed, I'll say Whataburger's at number two, slightly in front of Five Guys. There you go.
2: So there was a sauce lady. I'm still stuck on that. Like, this is her job to go around handing out sauces?
1: Yeah.
2: That's pretty
1: She
2: that's
1: walked
2: pretty
1: around
2: unique.
1: With a tray of sauces. It's a thing. I was very impressed. Might have been my favorite part of the experience. Meanwhile, the Baltimore Orioles have just hit back-to-back homers.
2: Yeah, I see that.
1: Unfortunately, nobody was on base. So it's just a couple of solo shots. But you know how it is, Will. Anytime you and I are doing a show and the Orioles are playing during the show, the craziest possible thing is going to happen.
2: It gets
1: drunk. This is how it works.
2: Mm-hmm.
1: The Orioles just got a hit. So now it's three straight hits. They got a runner on. They're down 4-2. Weird things are set to happen. Just like what we're seeing on the leaderboard right now at the PGA Championship at Aronimink. Will Dalton, how many tied for the lead would you consider to be a lot, like a large number of players that are tied for the lead at a major?
2: I'd probably say maybe eight. Eight's a good number. That's a lot.
1: Tied? Eight for the lead?
2: Yeah. Eight's a lot.
1: That would be a lot. I would agree with that. How would you feel about seven?
2: Close enough.
1: Because that's what we got right now at in Philly, in Pennsylvania. I guess they say Newtown Square. Maddie Schmid, Nick Taylor, Aaron Rye, John Rahm, Ludwig Ober, Maverick McNeely, Alex Smalley, Rory Mack. Oh, wait, Rory's at 3-under. Seven. And then you got right there at 3-under. Rory, Xander Schauffele, Patrick Reed, Chris Goddard. All there at 3-under par. Just waiting to come for you. Make sure if you haven't already, you're subscribed to our podcast and to our YouTube channel, searching Westwood One Sports Night. It's how you can watch the show in addition to listening to it, however and wherever you're watching or listening. Greatly appreciate that. Saw somebody in the comments say, it might have been Aaron, that she was disappointed in me. I was referencing a Radiohead album, and I accidentally said, OK Computer, rather than what the album was actually called. Sorry about that. Did I get it mixed up with Prince, Computer Blue? I don't know. Sometimes you can have brain farts musically from time to time. If you love watching the NFL, you better be ready to clear up your schedule on Wednesday nights. And you'll hear why next on the Josh Graham Show.
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1: A generic 1,000-view question in the wake of the NFL schedule release a couple days ago. How do you feel about the NFL adding Wednesday night games to its schedule? Would you be in favor of more of them? Can the NFL go too far? If so, what does that look like? 310-840-4910 if you want in. Because if you are reading the tea leaves, if you're following what's happening closely, the NFL is continuing to expand. It's looking to continue its domination of the sports calendar, and frankly, it's smart business for them to do so. This year is going to be a true test study of Wednesday night games. The Australian international game, week one, is being played that first Thursday. It's the Rams. It's the Niners. That allows for the NFL to run this test trial on a Wednesday night kickoff day, open the season with the Seahawks hosting the Patriots. They're also introducing Thanksgiving Eve. That's a Wednesday, obviously. Packers-Rams on Netflix. Creating a holiday for some. I'd never heard the expression Thanksgiving Eve before. My wife hadn't either. But she heard it when she heard the NFL VP of Broadcasting, Ani Bose, in an exclusive interview with us. And here's what Ani had to say. One of the few people tasked with putting together the schedule. This is how it sounded when we broached the subject. Ani, do you view opening on a Wednesday night this year as a one-off because of the Australian game, or might we see more five-night opening weeks in the future, or maybe even more dates added?
2: Yeah, I think we might, right? Just, you know, I think we broke the ground on Wednesday a few years ago with Christmas. We're playing another Wednesday this year on Thanksgiving Eve. We have played, you know, multiple day weekends through the season. I think, you know, we find those opportunities. Part of that the Wednesday-Thursday dynamic this year is because we're playing in Australia, and credit to the folks in Melbourne and Victoria. They said, hey, if we play Friday morning in Melbourne, 10:30 a.m. start, we will have 100,000 maniacal fans in that stadium, and it's going to be an incredible scene. So that worked out. That was a good opportunity for us to play that game in prime time on Thursday. We're able to work it out and play kickoff on Wednesday. You know, two really big, good games right off the bat. You know, you're going to get a sense of the NFC West pretty quickly after the first two nights of the season. So, yes, I definitely think that's an opportunity. We were able to play in Brazil on Friday nights the last couple of years, but that's always a factor of when that first Friday night of the year lands. So I think we have creative ways to start the season, and, you know, we are showing that we want to fall into these windows and create events where we can.
1: You hear that right there. Yep, we're looking into it. We're looking at where we can make new events. We're looking at windows that we haven't looked at before, and Wednesday night is one of those. So why do it? Why is it smart for the NFL to pursue it? Because while fans in every other sport loathe extended calendars, NFL fans, they aren't really pushing back. It's what they want. See, this has been a hallmark of American entertainment this century, where it's like, if something's good, just bloat it. Make it bigger, because if you make it bigger, you can make more money, and you'll accept a lesser product of something anyway. You'll get used to it. The consumer will. So just make it as big as possible. But fans are starting to push back on things that are too bloated. A common sentiment in the NBA is that the regular season needs to be shortened. Meanwhile, if the NFL goes to 18, the players might not like it, the NFLPA might not like it, but fans, they're likely saying, wait, another week that we get to gamble on football? Cool. Football fans don't feel like the season is long enough in the NFL. We saw in college basketball more dates being added to the opening weekend of, or the opening week, NCAA tournament being expanded, college hardcores having a meltdown about the tournament. In the NFL, they're adding a Wednesday opener, Thanksgiving Eve. They deboed Christmas from the NBA. And largely the reaction has been, cool, more football for us to watch. This isn't a bad thing. in college football. It's a bad sign. Those within the sport think it's not good that the season's ending later and later. January 19th this year is just too long. The season, that's too far out. Meanwhile, the NFL, their season's going to end on Valentine's Day next season. And fans are rejoicing because they're finally getting their wish of having the day after the Super Bowl fall on a national holiday, which is President's Day. There are the people. True story, Will. I asked a governor, a sitting governor one time, hey, you think that you can make the day after the Super Bowl a state holiday? And I had never been more diminished in a question that I asked. Just completely mocked for even asking the thing. Like, fans would rejoice that. It'd be a Super Bowl hangover day, essentially. President's Day. That's what it's going to be next year. So they're not against it, the fans. So if you're the NFL, why wouldn't you look at it? What does the future look like, though? How does the NFL approach this? Maybe it's an even bigger opening week. See, this year it's Wednesday, Thursday, Sunday, Monday. That's when you have the standalone primetime games. But what if it, you can't play on Saturday, but what if the NFL decided, you know what we want to do? We want to have games Tuesday, Wednesday, Thursday, Friday, Sunday, Monday. What happens then? Is anybody objecting to that? I don't think so. Like, well, that's 6 days, six nights of primetime games in 7 days. You'll watch it. I'm there. You're there. We're all watching. So why wouldn't they do it? Who really has an issue with that? The opening week, wouldn't it be a problem? Oh, it's a Tuesday or a Wednesday. You're not worried about prep time. It's the opener. Got a full week and change off since the previous preseason game, and you can figure that piece out. Who knows? Don't forget, like, Thursday night football is something we've grown accustomed to. It's been in our lives now. But let's not forget that the only Thursday night games it used to be was Thanksgiving, Cowboys and Lions, playing on Thanksgiving. And then the league decided we could do more of this. Let's do it starting Thanksgiving each week after that, like for the next month, before you get the weeks 17 or 18, I think just 18, we'll have Thursday night games for that month period. But then those drew enough ratings that the NFL said, nah, we want to do it throughout the year. And then they got an exclusive broadcast partner in Prime Video that has the Thursday night games. Why can't that happen with Wednesday night? I'm just asking the question. It might be that you do it for a month after, and it starts with Thanksgiving Eve, and you have a month of Wednesday night games, and the only teams that are playing on those Wednesday night games are teams coming off a bye week the previous week. Because if you expand to 18 games, you're going to get another bye for every team. Robert Kraft wants every team to play an international game each year if you have an 18-game schedule. So get ready. The NFL is not done growing. The NFL is not done expanding. They're not done pushing forward. The question is, how does the consumer feel about it? Because in every other sport, there's pushback. In the NFL, it doesn't seem like that pushback is there. But maybe that's misguided. You tell me. 310-840-4910 if you want in. We've had a great week of guests join us here on Westwood One Sports. As mentioned, Ani Bose dropping by for a visit from the NFL, the NFL VP of Broadcasting. If you missed that conversation, you could go on our YouTube channel and find it. You can watch us in addition to listening to us. Kevin Harlan joined us, breaking down the NFL schedule and the NBA playoffs. He was on the call for Cavs-Pistons Game 6. Game 7 is going to be tomorrow.

0: Nick Ehlers is also foreign. There were no F-bombs in the conversation with the Carolina Hurricanes forward. He joined us earlier in the program. His Canes are off to an 8-0 start to the playoffs, getting set for either Montreal or Buffalo. That will be decided. Well, Montreal could be the opponent if they win tonight. Or will, you ready? Buffalo could stave off elimination and force a game seven in the series. That's the one hockey game, the one NBA slash NHL playoff game we have. But Nick Ehlers joined us, and I thought this was a really fun part of the conversation. Prior to joining Carolina, do I have it right? You've never even lived in the United States, let alone the South?
1: Yeah, never.
0: So what's been the biggest culture shock of living in such a different place geographically?
1: I mean, I think for me, I don't know if you call that a culture shock, but I think for me the weather has probably been the biggest thing. You know, I had family come over for Christmas, and it was 20 degrees Celsius. You know, I was walking around in shorts and a T-shirt Christmas Eve, and you know, I've never done that before. So I that was pretty funny for us as a family from Denmark, where it's always pretty cold. And the last 10 years in Winnipeg, where it was pretty cold during Christmas time. So I think that was probably the one where we were laughing a little bit.
0: See, you're in the middle of the season at that time, Nick, so I imagine it wasn't on the agenda to see whether or not they were prepared for the weather. So is that something they discovered when they got there? Hey, we maybe have overpacked in terms of the cold weather gear.
1: I told them. I let them know that you might not have to bring the big jacket when you guys are coming. And they definitely didn't have to. So they enjoyed it as much as I
0: thought he was a delight. Yeah, that is a thing that you get in North Carolina, where you can wear short sleeve T-shirt, some shorts. The problem is, Raleigh and Charlotte often appear on those lists, top 10 cities that people are moving to. And I feel I'm doing the residents of North Carolina a disservice by, and Nick Ehlers is too now that he is a resident and signed a long-term deal, by telling people how awesome North Carolina is. So rather than do that, I'm just going to say, it's awful, it's terrible, don't come here. It's awful. Don't do it. Our food's not good. Beaches Water are overrated. Mountains aren't fun to hike. Snow sometime. You know, college basketball isn't fun. College basketball's not fun. It's not great. Haven't you heard 76 games is going to ruin the sport? So why move to North Carolina? The Canes haven't even been to the Stanley Cup final during this run, so the hockey could be better. Go to Colorado. Just go there. Or live in Vegas. Could do that. Coming here to North Carolina, that doesn't seem like a great idea. No, stay away. Just telling you as a friend, don't live here. I'd love the idea of somebody just clipping this without context and posting it. Josh Graham turns on North Carolina. Josh goes heel. Just the part where I'm saying how awful the state is. Josh Graham turns on his people. Yeah. My people is now the entire country, Will. Not just a North Carolina guy. This is the people show, as the youngest in charge, Linnell Willingham, likes to say, and I agree with. We've gotten this far in the show without handing out our bets. So how about we give you some winners? Graham's Gambling's on the way next on the Josh Graham Show.
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2: Here's the total security of Southern Minnesota weather forecast. I'm meteorologist Megan Mulford. Chance of rain showers tonight. Otherwise, mainly cloudy skies expected. Lows dip down to about 54. Winds out of the northeast, 5 to 10 miles an hour. Cloudy skies expected tomorrow. Chance of thunderstorms. Highs level off around 80. Cloudy skies tomorrow night. Storms likely. Lows dip down to about 59. From the Weatherology Weather Center, I'm meteorologist Megan Mulford. Right now, it's 79 degrees.
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0: Josh Graham.
1: Keeping you updated on the PGA Championship, need to give a shout-out to Alex Smalley, who started the day plus three, or pardon, he started the day tied for the lead at four under par, but then his round started poorly today. Plus three through four holes. Not ideal, especially in a tournament that every shot matters so much. Scoring's coming at a premium. So he was at one under par at that point after four holes today. Well, he has five birdies since then, one bogey, has retaken the lead all by himself at the top of the PGA Championship. Five under par for Alex Smalley, who's on 16 on a Don Ross course. He's a member at a Don Ross course in North Carolina, so it shouldn't shock you that he's playing pretty well. Alex Smalley bouncing back from a difficult start to take the lead by himself in Pennsylvania and at Adirondack. How about we hand out some winners, because we have a lot of winners to hand out. We're confident it's time for Graham's Gambling.
0: Sitting back, count money all day, you know. It's time for Graham's Gambling. Let's make some money.
1: Let's. We have two future bets to place on the Kansas City Chiefs based on the favorable schedule that they released. Plus 160 to win the AFC West. Sign us up. Plus 115 to win more than 10 games. Sign us up for that as well. Think Kansas City's going to bounce back and be right back in contention. That's what happens when you have a quarterback like Patrick Mahomes. Oh, but he's hurt. Well, they helped him out in the first 5 weeks of the season. And then you get Kenneth Walker adding a weapon there, and you have a top 10 pick, a Mansoor Delane that's going to make yourself much more improved on that defensive back end. Oh, they lost McKinney. Why do you think they were comfortable letting McKinney go, trading him to the L.A. Rams? Because they felt that good about what they were getting with Mansoor Delane. Kansas City, they're going to be back in contention, and now's the time to get in on it. We're also loading up on the San Antonio Spurs, Will. Four bets here. You tell us what you like the best. Plus 6.5 points in game one. We'll take that. Plus 195 in the money line. Sprinkling that for Monday night. Plus, or actually this is minus. Minus 115 for them. Plus 1.5 games in the series. So this has to go 6 games in order for that bet to hit. Plus 220 sprinkle on them to win the series. Are you with me on San Antonio against Oklahoma City?
2: Yeah, I got the Spurs getting to the finals.
1: Well, you had that at the start of the playoffs. I don't know if the actual playoff games have swayed your opinion on things.
2: No. The only thing it's swayed my opinion on is the fact that I do not foresee the Cavs going to the finals. But, okay. Detroit, the Knicks, they look, both of them, I think, look better than Cleveland does. But I like the Spurs to win the whole thing. I think they're going to beat the Thunder.
1: I think I'm with you on that. And let's not forget, I have a plus 1,400 ticket for San Antonio to win it all that I bet back in January. So I'm interested in the Spurs. I'm a believer in the San Antonio Spurs. If you're looking on for some golf, air quote, long shot to take at this point after moving day, Aaron Rye, mentioned that Alex Smalley has familiarity doing well at a Don Ross golf course. Aaron Rye does too. And he's one off the leader. He's at four under par. Maybe a plus 1,800 flyer on him would make some sense. I think I'm going to turn the channel from this Orioles game now because it's making me mad. And I'm trying to host the show here. Can't do it.
2: It just hasn't been going good for the Birds.
1: No. Just getting robbed at the fence. And then a 4-0 lead turns to a 4-3 game. Got runners on base. Can't do anything when it matters most, just like last night. And then perfect throw to the plate, and Adley Rutschman misses the tag on a runner to keep an inning alive, and then the bases get loaded, and they get a 2-run knock. So a 4-3 lead turns into 8-3, and I'm just done watching. I'm turning the channel. Could have turned on either the Preakness Stakes at Baltimore. Congrats on your win in Horse or Rock Band. And, or maybe just watching the end of the PGA Championship where the aforementioned Alex Smalley just took the lead. I think that's probably what I'm going to prioritize. I'm going to prioritize my mentals, Will. Take care of my mentals.
2: Very important.
1: 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Nate in Tampa wants in on the Western Conference Finals. I like the Spurs. Apparently Will Dalton does too. Are you with us, Nate?
3: This is Dave in Tampa.
1: Oh, hey, Dave.
3: Sorry. Anyway, no, Josh, man, I am following you. My only concern, me being a Magic fan, is when, you know, when Shaq came in and he went up against Hakeem, I took for granted, like all the fans, that it was just, you know, we were going to take care of business. So that's my only concern with Wemby, you know, being it his first time.
1: See, I thought that would come out in this series, though. But frankly, it hasn't. He handled himself well after the suspension, and they had the early loss in the series and then just bounced back right away. I mean, remember, they lose game one, and then what happens? They win by 40-plus. I think you can learn these lessons along the way, and I think largely, even in some of the difficult stretches where they were down double digits in a couple games against Portland, I think they've learned these lessons already in the playoffs, don't you?
3: Well, no, you know, no. Kind of agreeing with you, what I could see is if they do overcome this team, I don't see no reason why they wouldn't take care of the Knicks.
1: All right. But can they get past the Thunder? That's the question. See, I can
3: get
1: really nerdy on you.
3: Yeah, I'm kind of going back to my – I'm sorry. I was going back to my Shaq thing because, again, I've been watching the NBA since the 72 Knicks, and I mean, he's in – when I said Shaq really didn't have anybody that could contend with him, I will say the same thing about Wemby, man.
1: All right. Nate, it's good to hear from you. I hope you'll give us a shout back. That's Dave,
3: sure,
1: sorry.
3: Sure.
1: Sorry, Dave in Tampa. That's my bad. Appreciate you giving us a call, 310-840-4910. Will Dalton, Alex Smalley just birdied 16. So now he has a two-shot lead on the rest of the field where you have six players currently tied at 4 under par. Alex Smalley started the day as a leader, and after being plus 3 on the first 4 holes, just cruising since then. 6 birdies since that 4th hole. On fire, in fuego, as they say. While we're talking about the NBA, there's no game tonight, so what better time on the heels of the draft lottery a week ago and the combine this week to nerd out in talking about prospects in this year's NBA draft. I am a lover of college basketball. It's my favorite sport. It's the one I'm most emotionally attached to, even though I don't really have a dog in the fight, a rooting interest. It's just the sport I care the most about. If you are an NBA fan, this is me giving you the information. This is me telling you, if you root for a good team that's not picking in the lottery, all you hear about is how great the players are in the lottery and how they can change things. These are players that are going to be taken outside the lottery that I believe could be steals, that could be impactful players, especially if they go to a good team, that are going to have noticeable NBA careers. 3 players outside of the lottery. And it starts with Stanford guard Abuka Okori. He was one of 3 players I was concerned about the measurements with when you get to the combine, when they got to Chicago. Because you can't fake that in